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1: 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And they'll be playing Yolba Beach Festival this Saturday. So yeah, go and check them out. But here we have the first track off the album. This is Get Back to It.

Alrighty, the time is. 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We are listening to today's AM Music Feature album, which is Civic Video, and the album Making Room for Others, who will be playing at the Old Bar Beach Festival this Saturday. And we just had track number 3 there, which was Terrified. Track 2 was Say It Out Loud. And track 1 was Get Back to It. Here is track number 4. This is Just Like You. Here it is.

There really isn't anything radically wrong with being sick or with dying. Who said you're supposed to survive? Who gave you the idea that it's a gas to go on and on and on? And we can't say that it's a good thing for everything to go on living. So therefore, one person who dies in a way is honorable, because he's making room for others.

0: Alrighty, the time is 10:31. 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I hope you're having a fantastic Tuesday. We've been listening to today's AM Music Feature album, which has been Civic Video, and the album Making Room for Others. We just had the last track off the album there, which was track 6, and that was the title track, Making Room for Others. Track 5 was Daisy, and track 4 was Just Like You. Alrighty, up next we're gonna go with Imiawasu and the track Doom Elevator. Here it is.
1: We're not gonna let the elevator take us down.

Mr. Darkite there with the track Blue Magic, and before that was Imiwasu with the Doom Elevator. Alrighty, up next is Maple Glider and the track Surprises. Here it is.

That was Kathy Diver and track Gecko, and before that was Maple Glider and the track was Surprises. Alrighty, the time is 10:51 almost, and that is the end of the show for today. Hope you enjoyed it. You can join me again next Monday, 12 to 2. I won't be in 4 a.m. music next Tuesday, but I'll be back the Tuesday after, and yeah, have a fantastic rest of the week and have a fantastic long weekend. Coming up after the 11 o'clock news, we'll have Blues Roots and Boots, and then Midday Magazine at 12 o'clock, so stay tuned for that, which is coming up. The final couple tracks that I've got for us today are from Big Scary and the album Wing. We're going to go with Perfect World, and then after that, Ideal. Alrighty. Here is Big Scary with the track Perfect World. Bye for now.

back to the city where I once belonged. Footsteps faded.

Every night I lay in my listless state, poised, no sound ever awake. When we meet in place of sightless sight, will you come again to me?

I haven't started the program with an older track for a while, and not because of hubris, but rather because the quality and volume of music coming out can be quite overwhelming at times, and I really do try first and foremost to bring you what the great pool of blues, roots and boots talent we have in this country is producing. We opened with Kidman Blues, which comes from the album Wynton Marsalis and Eric Clapton Play the Blues. This is from a live album at the Lincoln Jazz Center in the US. Hi, and welcome to Blues, Roots and Boots. And this week we have an interview with Nick Wolf from the Wolf Brothers, and we talk about their new single, a forthcoming album, the success of Australian Made, last year's album, and their pending appearance at Groundwater on the Gold Coast. Also this week, I have another track from Danae Restum from her just-released album, Anatomy of Heart. In addition, we have Jay Howie, Corey Legg, DK Effect, Kesha Neve, Whiskey, and Greta Zilla, who's actually coming up next. Melbournean Greta Zilla crosses Americana, alt country, folk, and roots, and has a passion for storytelling as well as being a multi-instrumentalist. She has a Bachelor of Music from Melbourne Uni, trained in opera, and as an interesting counterpart to all of that, she's also an instructor in the bagpipes. Last year, she set herself the challenge of writing collaboratively on 52 songs in 52 weeks, and this is reported to be the underpinning of her next album. In the meantime, we're going to have a listen to Trail of Tail Lights from Greta Zilla.

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We just heard from Aussie bluesman Jay Howie and his latest release, Another Man. He's currently doing a tour through Europe with the Jay Howie Trio, and if you like Lloyd Spiegel, Kevin Borish and Ash Cromwell, then you're going to find a lot to like in Jay Howie, whose influences from Delta Blues to Chicago and the British blues of the 60s and 70s reverberate through his music. Before our next artist won Australian Idol this year, she had been doing her raspy country soul Americana rock thing on the stages of various venues around the Snowy Mountains. The Jindabyne local is just about to embark on an East Coast tour through Victoria, New South Wales and Queensland, and has just released the track we're going to check out now. It's called Ain't Right Now and is from Kesha Nevaeh.

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1: Today I'm speaking with a member of Australia's number one country rock band. Since hitting the stage of Australia's Got Talent in 2012, this band has not looked back and at last count have earned themselves 15 golden guitars with a total of 49 nominations since releasing their first album in 2013. They've now released 7 albums, their latest being Australian Made. Nick Wolfe, welcome to Blues, Roots and Boots.
2: Thanks, mate. Thanks for having me. Nice intro there. You know, my head won't fit through the door.
1: Well, I was looking back to when we last spoke, and it was back in 2021 when Kids on Cassette was released. So I was surprised that I haven't spoken to you for that long. And a lot's happened.
2: Very good.
1: A lot's happened since then. Can you fill us in a bit on the ride up to now since Kids on Cassette?
2: Yeah. What have we done? We've put out 2 albums. So we did the Living the Dream album, and then we did the Australian Made album, and obviously countless shows and tours and good times in between. It's been awesome.
1: Now, you've just released Wannabe. What's the story behind that new single? And I don't know whether you'll be able to talk about this. I believe you've got a new album that you're working on.
2: Yeah, so Wannabe is the first single of what will become album number 8 for us, which is just really crazy. You know, who would have thought we'd be making 8 albums? You know, one would have been great. So we're very stoked with that. But, firstly, it's not a cover of the 1996 Spice Girls song Wannabe by the same name. It's our own thing. And, we wrote this one late last year with a friend of ours, a guy by the name of Phil Barton, who we've written a lot with over the years. Phil is an Aussie. He's lived in Nashville for the last sort of 20 years. And he's had a great deal of success as a songwriter. He's had a US number one and a whole bunch of cuts with some really big name artists. So Phil's got a bit of a Tasmanian connection. His nan and pop lived at Westbury. So he was down visiting last Christmas and said, well, mate, while you're down here, come round, we'll have a barbie. And if we write something, we write something. And we did. And it was Wannabe. And we just thought, well, this is just a good feel-good song. It's not rocket science. It's not the most deep lyric we've ever done, but it feels really good. And that's how we wanted to kick off the next chapter. She was mine.

0: So, can you tell us anything about the direction or what you're thinking about in terms of the new album?
1: Well, I think we really sort of Australian made the last album felt really, really good in not being, not shying away from, talking about Australian things and talking about normal things. And I think a lot of, a lot of country artists, I just think there's enough songs about trucks and beer and Friday night and Saturday night and and we've done those songs. That's part of country. That's fine. But we'll probably do those songs again. But I guess we're just looking for something a little bit more just real and where we are at in our life. And so I think we're going to be leaning into more sort of Aussie themes that are just true to us, and we're loving it. We're just liking making music we like. We're not chasing trends and doing things like that. We're just making, if it feels good to us, well, hopefully it'll feel good to other people. So I guess that's what we've always done, but yeah, even more so.
0: So no, your dogs run off with me, Mrs. Songs.
1: No, not quite. I mean, I won't rule it out, but no, I mean, we're sort of like, wannabe, we wouldn't have written those sorts of lyrics a couple of years ago. I guess we always had a little bit of an eye out for, trying to make it in America, and we were getting a US deal was a big part of our kind of goal for a long time, and we did achieve that. We sort of got signed to a really big label in Nashville. Unfortunately, the timing was diabolical in that COVID happened right as that happened. So unfortunately, that sort of didn't. We didn't get to use that as much as we could, and we couldn't really go anywhere for a couple of years, and the momentum went away and things like that. But in that time, Tom had his kids. He's got three kids now. I bought my little farm, and we're like, well, we don't really want to go to the States and start at the bottom now. We love where we live, and we love playing Australia, and we love Australian audiences and Australian music. So as long as we can keep doing it here, we'll keep doing it.
0: Yeah, well, that's great, Nick, because one of the things that I notice when I'm putting together a program is how many Australian artists are, I guess, seduced into producing for the American market. And you can tell in the songs they become nothing, not that there's absolutely anything wrong with Nashville, but it gets
1: It
0: Nashvilleified or
1: does,
0: vilified.
1: it does, and and like you say, like I mean, I personally, I think Nashville's produced some of the best songs ever. It's amazing writers and amazing musicians, and it's on another level. But I think always with country, it's got to be real and from the heart and be you. And I think like I a lot of the stuff that comes out from Australian artists, sometimes I'd be like, oh yeah, you're just sort of going for this vibe, and you're singing about places you've never been, and you just see through it a bit. And I get it, everyone's trying to do their thing and trying to make it as big as they can, and yeah, so that's fine. But yeah, where we're at, we're just like I think one in Wannabe, we're singing about singing about Bunnings and chicken salt and one day cricket, and that's our life. So

0: Now, I noted in the intro that you've now picked up 15 golden guitars, and last year's album, Australian Made, earned Album of the Year. Does it strike you at times as a little surreal? I mean, in your wildest dreams, starting out in Tassie, did you imagine this?
1: No, it's, yeah, that's, I mean, it's not lost to me how incredible, you know, that is. Like, we literally grew up, you know, following, you know, the who would win the golden guitars at Tamworth and going to Tamworth and, you know, to sort of have 15 of those to our name, and it's incredible, you know. Like, we were there recently playing one of our shows, and, you know, we made a little video where we went around the town, and, you know, all this sort of, you know, like, we've got our faces in bronze outside the awards venue in the Galaxy of Stars, and you know, we're now, our handprints are in the Hands of Fame Park in Tamworth, and, you know, there's, it's wild, you know, it's really wild stuff. So, you know, and perhaps one of the finest, you know, acknowledgements is that our mural is on the public toilet in the park, which is fantastic. So,
0: oh, there's a line in that, Tom, and I'm going to, Nick, and I'm going to leave it alone. I'm not going to touch it. Now, how would you describe the Wolf Brothers' development as artists and finding the Wolf Brothers' voice?
1: Yeah, I think as I've just sort of touched on before, I think we've sort of, you know, because we grew up listening to a lot of American music as well as Australian music, and I think, you know, I like to kind of look back, and each album we've done sort of had its own little flavour of what we were kind of listening to at the time and into, and where we're at in our life. So I think it sounds a bit stupid, but I feel like we're finally starting to get good at it, you know. Like, I like that we didn't come out and peak like right out of the gate, you know. I think that happens with a lot of bands, you know, the first album's great and then it kind of all goes downhill slowly after that. But I genuinely think for us, like, I can really see that the albums have gotten better over the years, and the quality of songs have gotten better, and the writing and the production. I love how we make the albums now. I feel like we've found our kind of, really our man in Rod McCormack, who we co-produced the albums with, and it's just an absolute joy to record music. So we love it.
0: Now, you've got a tour going on. Where's that taking you?
1: It's taken us all around the traps. We're sort of getting to the end of the Australian Made tour. There's a few shows left, but yeah, we've been all over. We're heading over to WA shortly. We've got one in Gilgandra, one in Tassie before the end of the year, and
0: Groundwater,
1: that which would be fantastic. You know, lucky to be. We did that last year. Done it a few years, but that's one of my absolute favourites. Playing on that stage in the main street there, like, that's just such a, what a setting for a gig. You know, people on the balconies and just unreal. So, yeah, Queensland's just, there's something about Queensland too. It's just a great, great music loving place. It's awesome.
0: As we, I guess, get to the end of our time together, Nick.

0: I wonder if you would throw to
1: Yeah.
0: your new single, Wannabe.
1: No worries. Well, this is Nick here from the Wolf Brothers, and this is our new single, Wannabe. Turn it up loud. Sounds better that way.

In the last program, I played a track from our last artist, Danae Restum, called Your Heart. And since then, her album Anatomy of Heart has dropped, and we just listened to Not Cut Out for Love from that album. A little like Greta Zilla, who we heard from earlier in the program, she's multifaceted in her talents and seeks to avoid being pigeonholed and tends to blend multiple genres. Corey Legg and The Legacy is up next with their latest, a track called What's It Gonna Take? Corey Legg is another of the younger guns coming through the Australian blues and all country music scene. He's from Wollongong in New South Wales, and he and the blues power trio he leads present a guitar-driven sound that has made Legg an 8-time finalist in the Blues Awards and has won him fans throughout the country. He has 3 albums under his belt to date, so let's take a listen to Corey Legg and The Legacy with What's It Gonna Take?

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That was Cairns-based band Whiskey with their latest one, One More Summer, which reflects on the seeming rapid passing of time with those we love. Personally, I think it's the best from them so far, and that's not saying they didn't release good material before. It's just something that I think arises from the confidence that comes with recording, playing, and staying together. If you get a chance, check out the video that accompanies this song. It really highlights the poignancy of the lyrics. And here we are in the final moments of this week's program, and we're going home to Tasmanian outfit The DK Effect, a name that makes me smile every time I see it because it seems very pertinent to these times we live in. The band itself is anything but reflective of the Dunning-Kruger effect. These are committed, talented and awesome-sounding musos, and their latest album, The Way It Used To Be, has just been released. From the album, I have The Great Divide. So enjoy, be safe, and of course, until next time, don't forget to make a great day. Here is The DK Effect with The Great Divide.

0: And good afternoon and welcome to Midday Magazine. I'm Shez and I've got my favourite weatherman come Jake's Jams presenter. That was Would I Lie to You? It's 12:09. Now, I would possibly lie to you. Maybe a little white fib. But Jake would never lie to you. Would you, Jake?
1: Oh, no. I'd probably get flogged if I did.
0: Well, yeah, within an inch of your life. But you would never, ever, ever lie about the weather.
1: Oh, gosh, no.
0: So tell me what's happening.
1: Well, the weather forecast for Tuesday, the 29th of September, it will be partly cloudy with a chance of fog inland in the early morning. Considering it's midday, you don't have to worry about that. A slight chance of a shower in the north in the morning. Again, it's midday. You don't have to worry about that. Near zero chance of rain elsewhere. Light winds becoming easterly 15 to 20 kilometers per hour in the early afternoon and then becoming light during the evening. Overnight temperatures are said to be falling between 6 and 11, with daytime temperatures reaching between 17 and 22 degrees. Coffs Harbour will have a possible shower with a maximum of 21. Foster will be partly cloudy with a maximum of 22. Kempsey will follow suit, maximum of 22, partly cloudy. Port Macquarie will be partly cloudy with a maximum of 21. And Taree will be partly cloudy with a maximum of 22 degrees.
0: And what's happening at the bar?
1: The bar. Do I have the bar condition?
0: Well,
1: yes, I do.
0: You do have the bar conditions. I gave you the bar conditions.
1: This is why you should read before you go on air, people. The time is 11:43. Wind will be north. Wind speed knots will be about 6 knots, and the temperature will be about 19. The barometer will be 1,031 hectopascals.
0: Ooh, that's high.
1: Yeah. Whatever they are, they're high. So go with that.
0: Yep.
1: Sea will be less than a meter, the swell will be less than a meter, and bar conditions are said to be good. The tide will be low, not high. The tide time though will be at 3:57, and the tide height will be 0.21. Please be aware that offshore conditions may vary from those stated. So I'm not lying to you, I'm just covering my backside.
0: I had to turn my microphone off, ladies and gentlemen, because I was laughing at Jake's beautiful honesty.
1: Yeah. It wasn't so much being honest, it's just realizing this is why I should have read beforehand, because it's not morning.
0: You should have had your little biro and scribbled. I don't need these bits.
1: Would I lie to you? Not on purpose, just by idiocy.
0: Lying if it's not on purpose, it's just sort of
1: well
0: dull.
1: Obviously I have a room temperature IQ today, people, please bear with me.
0: Well, speaking of room temperatures, we don't have any outdoor temperature at all. I can tell you that, Jake, that inside it's 26.
1: Must be because of all the hot air coming out of me.
0: We're 47% humidity here in the studio. Look, let's play some Sam Buckley. Voodoo Child, not to be confused with the Jimi Hendrix version. This is Sam Buckley. He's an Australian lad.

0: And that was a fantastic collaboration between Taj Mahal and Keb Mo. And the tune was Make Up Your Mind. And before that, we heard Voodoo Child by Sam Buckley. What do you reckon, young Jake?
1: Well, that was lovely. It was like going down a river after going through some rapids.
0: Oh, very... For a minute, I thought Deliverance. Dun, dun, dun, dun.
1: Oh, no. Boy, that made me clench. I was really worried.
0: It's okay. I can't play the banjo. Let's play a couple of sponsor spots. And it's almost Living Planet time.
1: It is.
0: Here's some Mount Saviour.
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3: I woke up and I heard crackling outside. When I looked out my window, I saw that the wooden fence about 100 feet away was on fire. And the flames were going maybe 10 feet off the ground. So immediately my heart starts pounding and I call the emergency number, hang up, call two neighbors to come help, and then get the hoses ready, get the tools ready, and then go down and start putting out the fire.
4: It's early in the morning, August 2023, a 5-acre ranchette on a mountain ridge in Butte County, Northern California.
3: As I approached the fire, the flames, with my heart pounding, and at this point I was all by myself,

0: fire. It's going to be okay. My neighbors showed up. They helped me put out the fire. And by the time the fire department came, all that was left was a lot of smoke. That experience gave me so much confidence, and it made me realize how having a good experience with fire, being more educated about positive uses of fire, that makes a huge difference in being able to act without being paralyzed by fear. Fire is a big thrill.
1: Putting out a fire to save your home is one thing, but what would make a wildfire survivor pick up a drip torch and light one on purpose? On this episode, why Anasuya Basil came to see fire differently, the push to bring good fire back to California's landscapes, and the idea that the state's wildfire crisis may have actually started with more than a century of trying to keep flames off the land. This is Living Planet. I'm Neil King.
0: When I look out my window, I see the rolling foothills in the distance, and I'm looking across an organic vineyard. There are many trees around me, 100-foot trees, ponderosa pine, which has a wonderful smell, especially when the sun heats up the sap, and black oak, which very curvy branches, and I see jackrabbits regularly. I see deer often. There's so many birds. It's very birdy, as the bird people would say. It's very birdy here. So many different varieties. When I go out in the morning, I hear like an orchestra of bird songs.
1: That beauty, that peace, is why she moved here from the Bay Area 22 years ago. There's just one problem for homeowners like herself. This part of the American West is what ecologists call a fire ecology. That's a place where wildfires are not a disaster, but a natural part of the ecosystem. Native plants are used to it, or even need the heat, smoke, or chemical residues from fire to grow. In the dry months from May to October, Anasuya's environment is quite literally tinder.
0: As you walk across the land, it feels like you're walking on styrofoam, that dry, crunchy feeling. The land gets so dry.
1: There had been fires in the area before, she says, but it never affected her or that many people that she knew. Then came the fire that changed everything.
0: So November 8th, 2018, I'll never forget that date. Across the canyon, on the other side of the canyon, we could see huge billows of smoke, just black, gray, orange. I packed up my belongings and my cat and evacuated out. The roads were full, and the smoke had grown to such a degree that had come across the canyon, blotted out the sun. So by then, it was 2 in the afternoon, but it felt like evening time. I stayed with my mother. I heard stories. I watched the news. You don't know if you have a house anymore. You don't know if you have possessions anymore. Fortunately, the fire did cross the canyon, but did not reach my house. So it came very close.

0: weren't so lucky. The Camp Fire in Butte County was the deadliest wildfire in California's history. It killed 85 people and burnt down more than 18,000 buildings. But it also left a mark on the survivors, as Ana Suya, who works as a therapist, heard from many of her clients in the weeks and months after the fire. A deep shock, she says. And something shifted for her, too.
1: Other wildfires would catch, and you'd smell the smoke on the air, and immediately my whole body would tense. I would go into this feeling of alarm. I would immediately have to stop everything I was doing and find out, where is that fire? How fast is it moving? What is it doing? Do I need to pack? Do I need to evacuate?
0: The feelings that Ana Suya and her community felt following the fire have a name, or rather several names, depending on the exact experience. Post-traumatic stress disorder, to begin with. Eco-anxiety, climate anxiety, solastalgia, the emotional distress of watching a beloved landscape change beyond recognition.
2: The evidence is stronger than I think many people realize that that climate change does threaten mental health, in particular because of these responses to extreme weather events, you know, floods and storms and wildfires. And then the indirect impacts of climate change, for example, on displacement and economic impacts of climate change, all of these are sources of stress that can also threaten mental health.
0: Susan Clayton is a professor of psychology and environmental studies at the College of Worcester, Ohio. She also was the lead author of the first chapter of an IPCC report about the mental health impact of climate change. The bottom line, climate change and its impacts, among the more frequent and violent wildfires, are worsening mental health for people all around the world. Whether you're worried about climate change from what you hear in the media, or live through fires, floods, or storms yourself.
3: Tonight, nearly 100 large wildfires are straining firefighting resources.
4: More than a dozen people feared missing at the Grand Canyon after a river of mud and debris surged through.
5: Millions of Americans are bracing for a new round of severe weather to start the work week. Tonight.
0: The question is, how do you deal with that fear? Ana Suya's answer was to pick up the torch herself.
1: Maybe 30 people were there, many of them experienced firefighters, many volunteers who were simply homeowners like myself with no experience. They handed me a drip torch and said, okay, you can light this fire on this line. And it was a thrill.
0: A drip torch is a handheld metal canister filled with a mix of gasoline and diesel. It has a wick at the end of a curved spout. When you tip it, droplets of burning fuel fall onto the ground and ignite. And that was Ana Suya's job.
1: And I dropped dabs of fire into the dry ground, which lit in a very controlled way. We had water tenders there. We had control lines built. Nothing bad happened. In fact, it was beautiful to watch how fire can clear excess fuel in a safe way, in a beautiful way, like a ballet. It was graceful. That changed me.
0: She has since participated in 30 such prescribed burns, including one on her own property. There's a photo from that day showing Ana Suya in her work clothes and yellow gloves, with high flames behind her. She's smiling calmly, as if it were the most normal thing in the world. And yes, you did hear that right. Prescribed burns. Like a prescription for medicine. And it somehow is. For Ana Suya, as we heard, because she has overcome her fear to an extent that she even stopped a wildfire herself. But prescribed burns, also called good or beneficial fires, are also medicine for the land itself.
6: California and the West Coast is really good at growing vegetation. And so that vegetation grows up, dies, and becomes a fuel load on the landscape. The West Coast is suffering from a lot of fuel loading over the last 150 years of suppression activities across the West Coast. We've gotten really good at suppressing fires.
0: That's Len Nielsen. He is the staff chief of Prescribed Fire and Environmental Protection at CAL FIRE, California State Department of Forestry and Fire Protection. The 150 years he refers to are the decades since Euro-American settlers arrived in California in large numbers and imposed a very different approach to the land. They did so on the homelands of indigenous peoples, including the Maidu, Yana, and Karuk, who had long used cultural burning to manage vegetation, reduce fuels, and shape ecosystems. Settlers largely viewed those practices as primitive and dangerous and suppressed them. The result was a landscape where vegetation accumulated for generations, creating the heavy fuel loads that now help drive catastrophic fires.
6: So now there's more fuel, so the fires are hotter and they're faster and they're more destructive.
0: And climate change is adding another layer to that problem, with higher temperatures and longer droughts increasing fire risk. So one part of the response is surprisingly simple. Put some fire back into the landscape, deliberately and under controlled conditions.
6: We need to have more prescribed fires in order to get rid of that fuel loading. If we get 1 million people to do 1 acre, then and we do that every year, then we can really turn the page and turn the corner on this fire hazard, fuel hazard that we have in California. And so that's a big ask. And so we're not going to get there tomorrow. This situation that we're in California took 150 years. We're not going to be out of this in 10 years, 20 years, maybe even 30 years.
0: Len is talking about roughly 1 million acres of prescribed fire per year, a huge increase from where California is now. From 2024 to 2025, just over 63,000 acres were treated with prescribed fire. One way California is trying to close that gap is by getting landowners and local volunteers involved. They're organizing into prescribed burn associations, community groups that can carry out burns on private land when conditions are safe, with CAL FIRE support and oversight where required. There's also a financial obstacle. People may understand that prescribed fire can reduce wildfire risk, but they can still be afraid of what happens if their controlled burn gets out of control. In 2023, California opened a $20 million liability claims fund intended to give participants some protection.
6: Because it gives them that little bit of assurance that if something does go wrong, that they're not going to be held personally liable and lose their home.
0: It looks like it's working. From July 2025 to June 2026, CAL FIRE approved 189 prescribed burns covered by the fund, but no claims were made. After 25 years on the job, Len still joins burns himself.
6: I've been doing this for a long time, and every time I go out to a prescribed fire, I get the energy from that fire to keep me going, keep me working, because it is hard work, and it's a lot, but it is satisfying, and you get that energy from the fire to keep going and continue.
0: That sounds very much like what Anasuya said about the thrill of fire. She joined the local Prescribed Burns Association in Butte County, one of now more than 130 across the US. She went out on burns again and again, about 30 times in total. She got her Firefighter Type 2 certification, the most basic wildland firefighting qualification. To earn it, you have to carry 20 kilos for 5 kilometers in 45 minutes. That's the equivalent of carrying a child on your back that long.
1: I'm 65, and I've done it the last 3 years. So I work at it and I can do it.
0: Anasuya, who once froze at the smell of smoke, was now learning to carry fire. And that raises a more unusual question. Could fire itself become part of healing from fire? A 15 miles drive from Anasuya's ranchette down into the Sacramento Valley lies the city of Chico. It's home to California State University and to an ecotherapy program that has been working with survivors of the devastating 2018 campfire. One of the people running it is Blake Ellis.
7: When people revisited these landscapes, initially it brought up a lot of really traumatic memories and a lot of grief. The smell of smoke, the sound of wind through the trees. That was pervasive in their life and impacting their daily functioning in pretty profound ways. Yet, when I took them back to these landscapes or in forested environments and helped them connect to their senses, help them slow down through this practice, those triggers weren't triggering them anymore. And one survivor during our sharing circle, you know, we got passed to her. It was her time to share. And what she shared was, today is the first time since the campfire that I've been able to feel the wind on my face and have it be pleasurable instead of triggering. And she said, I can't tell you how amazing that feels. And I have this quote memorized because it's literally written like on my office. because anytime I need the reminder of why I'm doing the work that I do, I read this quote.
0: One day she went to a prescribed fire training to run a mental health session.
7: And I got bit by the fire bug, as they say.
0: Blake became obsessed with prescribed fire. The more she learned about it, the more she felt her own fear of fire to lessen, she recalls. And she started wondering whether that could work for the people she was treating too. Her idea was to bring wildfire survivors into a carefully controlled encounter with fire. She calls it pyrotherapy.

0: A pyrotherapy session begins with grounding and breath work. Then comes cultural education, including the history and practice of indigenous burning in California. After that, participants learn about fire itself, how it behaves, how to use protective equipment, how to build a safe burn pile, and how to burn it. Some participants can then take a drip torch and light a small patch of land no larger than about 20 by 20 feet. Then they step back and watch.
1: We gather around maybe the microcast area that we've just burned or our small warming fire, really focusing our senses on the sensory input of the fire that we're next to. My favorite prompt that I've found is, please share a positive memory or experience that you've had with fire. And even a group of wildfire survivors are able to recall a time in their life where they had this positive experience, whether that be a bonfire on Halloween telling ghost stories, to cooking over a stove with their grandmother, to firefighters there being able to share about like a night burn that they did and how the fire lit up the hillside and how beautiful it was. People often lay down. Jonas, it blows my mind because people will show up with that anxiety, apprehension, fear, trauma. And by the time we're at my section, I've got like 20 wildfire survivors comfortable enough to lie down and close their eyes. And mind you, it's next to a small warming fire. It is safe. It is controlled. But they certainly would not have done that at the start of the event, right? And some people might have tears and feel this kind of sense of release. They've been running for so long from this kind of fear that they've been holding on to. And it's really amazing to witness like such a transformation within a short amount of time.

0: It sounds remarkable, but it's important to be clear about what this is and what it isn't. Ellis is a trained mental health provider and is present at every session, but pyrotherapy is still a pilot project. Since 2024, there have been just over a handful of sessions, all grant-funded, with between 20 and 30 participants each. There are no published clinical outcomes yet. The evidence is still being built. So why might it help at all? One possibility is a familiar psychological technique. Instead of avoiding what scares you, you encounter it gradually, in a situation where you are safe and in control.
1: But there is a well-established kind of clinical technique of systematic desensitization, where you expose yourself to the thing that you're afraid of. You keep seeing it, and your nervous system eventually says, hey, nothing's happening, you know, and it stops responding at the same level.
0: That's Susan Clayton again, the professor of psychology and environmental studies at the College of Worcester, Ohio.
1: Learning more about how fire works gives you a feeling of cognitive control. You know, many of us, we don't really know very much about fire, and apparently the way that fires burn can be very surprising, the way they can jump long distances or whatever. So learning a little bit more about how fire moves and what you can do to prevent it gives you that greater understanding, which makes you feel more in control. And then, of course, engaging in the action of the behaviors of learning how to control fire gives you a much more fundamental sense of control as well.
0: So learning how something works can, in the best case, reduce the terror of it, even for something as terrifying as wildfires. That's the individual take to it. But what about the mental health impact of climate change on many individuals, on societies, or parts of them? Susan Clayton has looked at it for the first ever detailed chapter in an IPCC report, the one published in 2022. And what she found there is bigger and more uneven than any single therapy session can fix.
1: There's already clear evidence of mental health impacts of climate change, and I suspect that will only get worse. The most straightforward group of people that are affected are people who are experiencing the effects of climate change. One is the impacts of heat on mental health. We have evidence that heat waves are associated with psychiatric hospitalizations and with suicides.
0: And you don't need to have lived through a heat wave, a wildfire, or a flood to be affected.
1: You can be anxious and concerned and afraid because of what you know about it, because of what you hear about in the media. And those tend to be younger people who are more worried about how their future will be affected by climate change.
0: That fear of what's coming, even from a distance, is what a team at Lund University in Sweden set out to measure. They pulled together 200 separate studies and found something striking. More and more people, especially in wealthier Western countries, are developing not just anxiety about the warming climate, but something closer to a fear, even a dislike of nature itself. Exposure to wildfires is one of several cited drivers of that fear. And here's the part that should worry conservationists as much as therapists. That fear doesn't just sit quietly in people's heads. According to the researchers, it's actively weakening public support for protecting the environment. The more nature feels dangerous, the less people want to protect it. And yet, Susan is careful here, anxiety is not always the enemy.
1: If you are very, very anxious, that can have a paralyzing effect where you just feel hopeless, and there's that sort of doomerism response where you think there's nothing I can do, why even bother? If you feel some anxiety, that can be a motivating force to say, oh, this is a real problem, it deserves my attention, it's, you know, I need to make behavioral changes.
0: Which is, in a way, the same insight Anasuya stumbled into with a garden hose and a drip torch. Too much fear and you freeze. Some fear channeled into action and you're capable of almost anything. From everything we have heard so far, this kind of individual resilience or agency is key to living with climate and weather extremes. But Susan emphasizes this is no substitute for political action.
1: We've seen forces that have tried to emphasize individual responsibility for coping with climate change. Like we just all have to recycle more. We all have to stop driving and walk more, as opposed to, no, we need to pressure governments and corporations to develop policies to mitigate climate change. We hear lots and lots of people talking about not just their fear of climate change, but their feelings of anger and frustration and betrayal and moral distress associated with the fact that governments are failing to do anything about it or failing to do enough about it. So that perception that society is essentially failing to respond appropriately can be part of the source of climate anxiety and stress.
0: But then isn't therapy and isn't prescribed burning a mere distraction from what really needs to be done? The ongoing failure of governments and economies to limit global warming. Susan and Blake both say no.
1: We really need to recognize it as a societal problem, not just climate change in general, but climate change related mental health problems.
2: What actually promotes mental health and wellness and well-being are relationships. And that includes our relationship to nature.
0: And yet, even for someone who has learned to live with fire, there are limits to what preparation can do. When Anasuya moved here more than 20 years ago, she says, her fire insurance cost around $700 a year. Today, it costs around $7,000.
3: When your income doesn't increase, it just comes out of all your disposable income. So that is really the hardest part, honestly, is the economics of it.
0: For years, the challenge here was learning how to live with wildfire. Now, for many people, it's how to pay for it.
3: And so that may be a reason at some point. I'm 65. I feel very healthy and active, but as I age, I may decide not to put so much money into living in a place, as beautiful as it is, that requires so much insurance.
0: For now, Anasuya's staying. And like many people in Butte County, she'll head into the next fire season with preparation, caution, and a little tension. This episode of Living Planet was written and produced by Jonas Meyer. It was edited and presented by me, Neil King. Our studio technician was Thomas Schmidt. If you have any questions or want to share your personal wildfire story with us, leave a voice message at dw.com/livingplanet. It's super easy, just two clicks, and you can record on your smartphone. That's it for this week. Thanks for listening, and bye for now.
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8: Hello, I'm Lewis Donaldson. The Australian Council of Social Service says job losses will likely follow another interest rate rise. Shannon Kirkwood reports.
9: The Reserve Bank of Australia will make its decision on the cash rate this afternoon. A fourth rise for the year of 25 basis points would take interest rates to 4.6%, a 15-year high. ACOS says any rate rise will cost jobs, with those who lose work or who are unable to find enough paid work to experience the biggest impacts. ACOS says since interest rates started to increase, an extra 200,000 people are out of paid work. It wants governments to reduce inflation fairly and without unnecessary damage to people's living standards.
8: Artificial intelligence company OpenAI has released a statement apologising for the cybersecurity breach announced last week. The company has pledged to do better for Australia. It comes after an OpenAI agent was revealed to have acted independently to breach Australian government websites in June. The Prime Minister says the company has been constructive and open since the incident was made clear to the government earlier this month.
10: So we need to work this through. We see this as an opportunity, but we want to seize the benefit whilst mitigating the risks. That's the task that we have going forward, and I welcome the engagement with OpenAI.
8: Meantime, OpenAI has scrapped the release of a model expected to appear in ChatGPT over safety concerns. The GPT 6.1 Astra model was planned for an October release. The Wall Street Journal reports safety concerns were raised by researchers during internal testing. Royal Life Saving Australia says water safety must be a priority as it raises the alarm on an increasing number of multiple drowning fatality incidents. Over the past decade, 229 drowning deaths have been recorded in 100 multiple fatality drownings. Almost two-thirds were in regional or remote areas. Senior Research and Policy Officer Lauren Miller has told National Radio News the most recent data is concerning.
11: This past financial year, so 2025-2026, had actually 14 multiple fatality drowning incidences, and this resulted in a total of 30 drowning deaths that year, which is the highest number of multiple fatal drowning deaths in almost a decade.
8: Police officers who have paid the ultimate sacrifice are being remembered today. A ceremony at the National Police Memorial in Canberra is among the events being held around the nation today. Speaking to National Radio News, CEO of the Police Federation of Australia, Scott Webber, says it will be another sombre ceremony.
12: 20 years ago, we had 741 names. Now, sadly, we have 836. There'll be four more names going on the wall today. Two from Victoria that were murdered in a tragic incident, a detective from Western Australia who was involved in a motor vehicle accident, and a sergeant from New South Wales that died on duty.
8: UK police say they are investigating whether individuals acting for another country were involved in an apparent plot to attack an airbase used by the US. Police say the five suspects that were arrested will be released on bail. The men were all UK citizens from London in their early 20s. Iran's Revolutionary Guards said in July the base was a legitimate target. And to sport, Nathan Ellis and Joel Davies have been ruled out of the third and final match of Australia's ODI Africa Tour. While Jack Edwards is being monitored, South Africa hold a 2-0 series lead heading into tomorrow's third match.
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14: And good afternoon. I hope you enjoyed The Living Planet. It was very interesting about bushfires, or what do they call them in America? Wildfires. I know the Taree and Manning Valley area. We know all about them, don't we? Yeah. It is 13:04. You're on Midday Magazine with Chez. And let's have a little look at the weather for today and tomorrow. Today we're looking at a maximum of 21, partly cloudy. 20% chance of any rain. Partly cloudy, light winds becoming east to northeasterly, 15 to 20 kilometres in the middle of the day, and then becoming light in the evening. Fire danger is moderate. Sun protection is recommended up until 2:50 p.m. this afternoon, with the UV index predicted to reach 7. Tomorrow we're looking for a minimum of 9 and a maximum of 26, zero chance of any rain. It's going to be sunny, light winds becoming northeasterly, 20 to 30 kilometres in the middle of the day, and then becoming light in the evening. Let us hear some music, shall we? We're going to hear a track from Ruby Jones, and the song is Feeling of Falling.

0: Hey, listen up. It's two Bob Braves.
1: Yes, it is the two Bob Braves. Now, the Old Bar Beach Festival starts on Friday. It's 4 p.m. There's markets, street food, discount rides and amusements. 5 o'clock, the bar opens. 5:30, the Big Fins Fabo Band. 6:30 p.m., Good Jobbo. And 7 p.m., Planet Groove. Saturday, we start at 9:30 a.m. with Welcome to Country. Heaps and heaps and heaps of beautiful local musicians and interstate. And 7:30 p.m. there's fireworks. And 8 p.m. our headline act, The Vans. 8 a.m. we start again on Sunday the 4th through until 3 p.m. when the headline act will be the McCready Brothers. And there's also the combi presentations and engine workshops, and it's fantastic. So, yep, we'll be going out and about at the festival with Cam and Antonia, bringing you a live feed of music on the main stage. The lineup for Saturday, the 3rd of October, starts at 10 a.m. and includes Braden Perks, Bennett Brown, Sweet Heaps, Mick, Crisp, Gaia, and Civic Video. And let's not the very appropriate headliner act on Saturday night, The Vans. You'll have to get yourself down there to see them. Remember, we never broadcast the headliner act. No, no, no. On Sunday, the 4th of October, the talent continues to shine from 11 a.m. with Luella DeVille, Out of Focus Band, and Finojip, who is the son of Xavier Rudd. Well, there you go. As well as Sunday's headliner act, the McCready Brothers. Again, you'll need to get out to Obar on Sunday afternoon to see them. Cam will also be putting on his interviewer's hat as he and Antonia chat with some of the incredibly talented artists taking to the stage at the festival. Also, make sure to keep an eye out for our favourite field reporter, Shez. Well, you know, I don't know about favourite, but I'll give it a good shot. And I'll be chatting with stall holders, festival goers and other interesting folk throughout the weekend. So if you're interesting, watch out. 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We love live local music. Can't get enough of live local music. We live for it. Now, it's time to let the cat out of the bag, and I've done that. Our very own Cam is bringing his youth show to the stage as 2 Bob Radio present Hits of the Past live. That was my special effects. It's on Saturday the 17th of October at the Manning Valley Anglican College School Hall from 6 p.m. to 9 p.m. We are well aware that 3 hours is a long time, but don't worry, you don't have to sit down for 3 hours straight. You're encouraged, nay, prodded, to move around, or should I say groove around, sing along and dance along where you can have a great time. Tickets are $20 each, available at the door. 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The night will be recorded and Cam will air the recordings over the first three Fridays of November, that being the 6th, the 13th and 20th, each from 4 p.m. to 5 p.m. here on 2 Bob Radio 104.7 FM. We love live local music. Now, the AM Music feature album that you heard today was Civic Video, Making Room for Others, and tomorrow it will be 8 Ball Aiken, latest tracks. And he's playing at the Upper Lansdowne Hall this Saturday. So we're just so much music happening in the Manning Valley. It's unbelievable. And Thursday, Folk Bitch Trio. Friday, Emma Donovan, Take Me to the River. Our albums of the week are Julia Jacklin, The Gem, Valley Road, Plain Air, El Duende, Inside the Frequencies, Chloe Marks and the Mayhem, Bright Lights, Late Nights. After Midday Magazine today are 2pm Earth Matters, 2:30 Stick Together, 3pm The Russian Hour with Aliana, 4pm Finlay's Backyard Broadcast. I think he's practicing for the indoor cricket over in South Africa, where our junior teams are doing incredibly well. 5:05 The Wire, and I'll be back at 5:30 to drive you home. 7pm it'll be The Other Window with Hamish, 9pm The Rainbow Music Show, 11pm Ultima Thule, 12:30am until 5am tomorrow morning when Walshy from The Bunker takes over with Good Morning Country. You can listen to Community Radio Network. Now, let me see. Let us play a bit from our... Oh, I've just gone mental. Don't mind me. Oopsie-daisy. Let's play The Vernons, and then we'll get sorted for our album of the week. I think I've played this one already. Oh, well.

And that was accomplished by The Vans, who are our headline act at the Old Bar Beach Festival this Saturday. They should be fantastic. And before that, we heard Nightmare again. I suppose you could say it was a, excuse the pun, recurring nightmare. Here's some Steph Strings.

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1: Yes, they are. And before we heard that ad, that was Steph Strings and Waterfall. Let's hear from a group of sisters. They're the Womack sisters, and they are the daughters of Womack and Womack. For those of us of a certain generation, you may remember their song Teardrop, and their grandfather was the late, great Sam Cooke. Let's hear some Womack sisters.

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And now these winds blow colder, so before they blow you over, grow up into a mountain bigger than any culture, condition, and listen and heard it deep within, hidden in my spirit now and forever.

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1: Yes, indeed. That was Odyssey by Bullhorn. They are the hip-hop soul brass band. Interesting combination, but I love it. And before that we heard Say It Out Loud by Civic Video, who are one of the many talented group of musicians playing at the Old Bar Beach Festival on Saturday. So get down and listen to Civic Video. Every time I hear that name, I'm sure I worked at a video shop called Civic Video. Here is it's an all-time favourite of mine anyway. You'll know why.

Well, actually, I don't think I have done all the dumb things yet. I don't think I've peaked in dumbness. I was here. I'm going to play a local artist. It's Ian Papworth, and it's a beautiful song called Bat Fink Boogie.

0: And that was Batfink Boogie by Ian Papworth. Do you remember Batfink? He was a cartoon character back in the day. Here's, if you're a local musician and you'd like your music played on community radio, here's what you can do.
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0: It is indeed. It's 13:47, so we've got just under 15 minutes left to go, and it's been lovely being here today with you. I'll be back tomorrow with Marcus, and I'll be back later this evening driving you home, or if you're at home, just playing some good music for you. Let us hear some Don Walker.

That was Holding Onto My Hip. And before that, we heard Mr. Mary Read, both from the Rusty Pickups. And before that, we heard Don Walker with Let's All Get Together. Let's have a little bit of Christine Arnoux to bring us up to news time.

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3: Hello, I'm Lewis Donaldson. The Reserve Bank is widely anticipated to raise interest rates for the fourth time this year when it hands down its decision in the coming hours. A standard quarter of a percentage point rise would take the official cash rate from 4.35% to 4.6%. The Prime Minister says inflation is rising around the world.
4: Interest rates are rising around the world. That is happening. There is global inflation. We're dealing with that. We'll continue to engage in cost of living measures. We'll continue to understand that Australians are under pressure. We understand that. We work with that.
3: Artificial intelligence company Anthropic warns AI may pose catastrophic or existential risks to humanity. The company behind Claude has made the warning to investors in its IPO filing, which has been reviewed by Reuters. Risks have been highlighted with the company's AI models. They include the possibility to exhibit self-preserving behaviours, including attempts to resist shutdown, conceal or manipulate information and behaviour resembling blackmail. Anthropic also emphasised the transformative potential of AI on par with industrialisation, but the irreversible harm it could cause if mishandled. Anthropic safety researcher Evan Hubinger estimated a greater than 10% probability that AI could kill humans within the next decade. As family, friends and colleagues pay tribute to fallen police officers today, Australians are being reminded of the job's dangers. This year marks 20 years since the dedication of the memorial wall at the National Police Memorial in Canberra. CEO of the Police Federation of Australia, Scott Webber, has told National Radio News, fallen officers will be honoured at the memorial this afternoon.
5: Today, while we're mourning and remembering our fallen, there's police officers out on every street, every road across all of Australia, keeping us safe. Our thoughts and wishes are not only with the families that have paid the ultimate sacrifice, but with those police officers that are out there today protecting us now.
3: The Australian Greens will decide on a new leader after Larissa Waters announced she's stepping down due to worsening kidney disease. She says her condition has recently deteriorated and she needs a slower pace for recovery. Meantime, Anne Arley has told The Wire, it's a sad time when anyone has to step down for Parliament due to health reasons.
6: I think there are a lot of people in our Parliament, including myself, who would wish her the very best and hope that she recovers really quickly because she makes a really great contribution to our Parliament.
3: A new report has identified a lack of pricing transparency with insurance premiums. Shannon Kirkwood has the details.
7: Consumer Group Choice and Financial Legal Centre have analysed 75 home insurance renewal notices submitted by homeowners. The report found premiums commonly increased by 10 to 20%, although there was no explanation for why a premium had risen in 3 in 4 renewal notices. The majority of policyholders felt the increase was unfair, and 92% said the notices did not include the previous premium price on the first page, so it could be easily compared. There's also been a decline in trust among policyholders of insurers. Financial Legal Centre's Julia Davis says consumers aren't getting the meaningful explanation they need to respond to the premium increase.
3: And thousands of Brisbane Lions supporters have turned out in Brisbane today to celebrate with the AFL club following its historic three-peat. Some are still chanting almost 3 days since the club's grand final win over the Dockers.
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8: Wallawani. 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
9: We continue with part two of the Women's Climate Conversation, First Nations women's voices in leadership, responsibility and caring for country. Here's Janet Salisbury, co-founder of the Women's Climate Congress, with Sandra Woosup, chairperson of the Angamuthi Tribal Aboriginal Corporation. We also hear from Celeste Ackerley, a proud Trawl Woolway woman from Lewitra.
10: Hello, Sandra. Hello. So, yeah, we've heard from Polly about water as a living relative, And another living part of our humanity, I guess, is our language. And given what we've heard about women and water, it's interesting to me to think of our culture, the way we think about our cultural language, all of us, is we talk about our mother tongue. So again, it's like that feminine sort of association with the language, the living language. So thinking about your country and cultural responsibility and language, and your leadership is grounded in country and community and language and creating safe spaces for women to come together. You have formal roles, but so much of your leadership, Celeste has told me, comes through relationships and cultural responsibility and the work you do quietly with people. So what does all this journey mean for you personally, and why is language such an important part of culture and identity and caring for country?
11: Yes, again, our language is our identity. It comes when we came into this world from our parents. And the language has always been there. It's belonged to us, and it's you belong to the language. Without your identity, your language, the connection, you're lost. You don't have nothing to stand strong on. So our language, and we have to pass it on to our children and the children and all of them. And when we go out to country, the language and the country go together, because it knows you by the language when it comes out of you. That's your connection to your country. Mm-hmm. We don't go into other people's country and speak my language, because I'm not part of there. Mm-hmm. They got a group, you know, the people who you identify with your country, mm-hmm. your language goes with you. I can't go into another people's country and just do welcome speech or speak my language openly out there. It's not proper for us to practice that. Yeah. We do it more strongly on our own country.
10: Yeah.
11: Yeah, and teach it, yes.
10: I only speak one language, and I know quite a lot of your mob, your people, speak many languages. Is that true for your community there?
11: Yes, like my grandfather, he ended up by walking together with our neighboring clan group. They learned to speak from them, because they were accepted by them to, when they have their bond in coming together, sit together and talk about with neighboring tribes about how to protect their country from outsiders coming in. So they've learned their language. So when they come towards them, they give that signal first, and they know who you are. It's not just some stranger coming in, because they're going to be careful of that as well.
10: Yeah.
11: So they know when you come in, it's by the language, the word, what you say to them.
10: Mm-hmm.
11: Yeah.
10: So you've been also bringing women together as well. And apparently earlier this year, you brought women together through something called the Utamu Fireplace Yarning Circle, which sounds amazing. So a lot of people think about leadership, leadership happens in government, you know, in Parliament House or in boardrooms or in formal meetings, but you created a space around a fire on country with women. So what happens in those spaces that doesn't happen elsewhere?
11: That doesn't happen elsewhere. yes, well, we laugh, we cry, and we share all our stories together. We dance, laugh, and cry. So through all that, that's the space that we had. And even teaching, when we passed all we could see the eyes of the younger ones that came along and just sitting there and listening, but with their eyes as well. And you can see, okay, it's getting into them. They are picking it up, and they're learning from us.
10: Yeah.
11: The stories we share and coming together in the fire space, sitting, fire is everything again to our people. Yeah, like where we cook, clean, the ceremony, we cleanse through death, through birth. We live with fire as well. Yes.
10: So I'm guessing it's very important for Aboriginal women to have this culturally safe space where they can be themselves. And so do they then find it, is it hard for you if you are, you know, like you say, the government comes to consult with you and then you need to go and sit in a boardroom or in another type of a meeting space?
11: It can be difficult, because you're sitting in there and you can't explain it more to them clearly.
10: Yeah.
11: But once you're in that space, Because we've had a lot of government people coming onto our community now, because I grew up here in Ingenu. Ingenu is my community. It's in the Puduma Land Trust space area where for our people. Together, we've grown up. When they come in, we take them into our first original settlement and explain the journey of our people, all the groups coming together in this one place. And they said, well, we didn't know about this. How many times we come through NPA, through Bamiga, but we don't know nothing of how it started here.
10: Yeah.
11: How this area came to be and without people. I said, yes, there's a lot of struggles and trauma behind of all of this, but we need to work together to go past all that now.
10: Yeah.
11: Yeah, it's come, but we need to work together to, heal together as well.
10: So we, the non-Indigenous people, need to make spaces that are safe to have these conversations together.
11: Yes.
10: Yeah.
11: Yes, I agree.
10: So, because I know that when we were having our little workshops that we had in our sisterhood project, you were sort of so keen that we should come together in person and not just be talking to each other on Zoom. We need to really...
11: Yeah, because that's how we, when we connect, our spirit will talk to each other.
10: Yeah.
11: And we will feel each other too. You know straight away when you feel with this woman or this other sister, you'll feel it.
10: Yeah.
11: So So
10: it's a pity we can't get our sort of parliamentarians to feel in their spirit that connecting with people as well. So you hold many roles across your community: chairperson, director, language keeper, traditional owner. When people call you a leader, what does that mean to you to be a leader?
11: I've always said, no, it's us together. When someone calls me to come together, we need to talk, we need to discuss this. There's an event happening or there's this happening. I said, okay, I'm coming. But then I go back to all my sisters, my cousin sisters, my blood relation and not related to me, say, come on, let's go. We got to do this. Yeah. I believe in us coming together and do it together. It's not about me and one person.
10: Yeah.
11: With the leader thing, I don't know. I never seen myself like, I'm walking there as a leader doing it. I just see us standing up, having a say and have your say out there and do it for all of us together.
10: Yeah.
11: Yes.
10: That's wonderful. Thank you, Sandra. That was a really beautiful conversation.
11: Thank you.
12: Thank you, Sandra. It's always good hearing from you. I've had the pleasure of being with Sandra in person so our spirits can meet. And I love working with Sandra. I really love working with Sandra. And I think through the work that we've done together, Sandra, the types of things that I think really excites me about the work that you do, but also the gift that you have of bringing different people together and sort of making it comfortable and making people feel safe and be themselves. But you also really reach out to people who aren't even involved in that space or that community. You're open to being like, we need to all come together. Yeah. We need to all do this together. And you have no issues with saying that, that healing needs to happen and that it can happen. And that excites me because you always, you believe that this healing can happen. And when you're around Sandra, you're like, yes, the healing can happen because the energy she has, you're like, yes, it's going to happen. I can see it happening. So it excites me. Sandra, you're wonderful. So to close your section, talking about that, what you think that healing looks like and what the future looks like, what would you like to say to the people watching about when you look to the future, what is giving you hope? What are you going to, what gives you hope and what would you like to leave with these people about what your hope looks like in the future?
11: Okay. For us, all sisters together, standing strong together and looking after our country together. It's belong to all of us. And we heal together. Whatever issue, whatever people don't understand, we have to talk, discuss it, come together. We'll heal together.
12: Yeah, I love that. That's the best. You've the best quotes. We could do a thing with that. Yeah. I reckon we could make a shirt, Sandra, with that quote on it.
11: Yes.
12: I love it. Thank you so much.
9: The next conversationalist, Barbara Ibuai from Zenat the Kes, Torres Strait. Interviewed by Janet Salisbury.
10: Bob, we're going to talk a little bit about climate justice, the island, futures and truth-telling here with Barb. And like Polly and Sandra, Barb, your work is grounded in your home. For you, your home is this tiny little island of Sabah. We saw a photo early of coming in on the plane with the beautiful, beautiful turquoise water around. It's close to the PNG coast, so beautiful and yet so vulnerable. Could you just begin by taking us to Sabai, and what do you want people to understand about climate change and what's happening there?
13: Oh, wow, thank you. Thanks, Janet. Oh, look, the Torres Strait Islands, we're right at the top of the country, right at the tip off the Queensland coast, tip of the Cape York Peninsula. And we've got this very peculiar and amazing claim. We are in a part of the country that is the immersion point of two huge areas. It's the natural immersion point of two First Nations peoples of this country. We merge in that along that cape. And in fact, the southern islands of the Torres Strait are actually Aboriginal islands. And the rest of the Torres Strait expands north of Thursday Island, which is in southern Torres Strait, right up to the PNG coastline. So we're this amazing immersion that's happened since time immemorial of the south of us, our Aboriginal cousins, and to the north of us, our Papua New Guinean Melanesian cousins. To the west, we have the Timor Sea, we've got Arafura Sea in all of Southeast Asia, and then to the east, all of Pacifica, the entire Pacific Ocean. We are hundreds of islands, of which only 17 are inhabited in a space of 46,000 kilometres of sea country. We are sea locked, water locked. So touching on Polly's talk this evening, my water is the ocean, an ocean that I share traditionally with the Pacific Islanders. We're a microcosm of the Pacific for Australia. It's a tiny place, but a lot of things seem to happen right there. We're at a natural crossroads of culture, language, people since time immemorial, and we're also a modern gateway to everything that enters into the country from the west through our little strait and delivers through big ships down into the eastern seaboard. We're also a biosecurity hotspot.
10: Yeah.
13: We are on a border with a country that's probably not as well protected from biosecurity threat. So we are a buffer in the Torres Strait for that as well. And sadly, we're also potentially going to be Australia's first climate refugees. The Pacific Islands are in crisis now. And data science tells my people on my particular island, we have about 25 years to go until we have to probably relocate. 25 years or 5 years or 1 minute or 100 years to tell someone who is inherently spiritually, culturally, and through identity and through everything in the world is connected to something that you've got to detach from. Traumatic. Ours is a slow, traumatic burn. We get to sit and wait out the trauma, and that brings its own trauma. And yet we're the most probably neglected people in the entire country because we're tiny and we're off somewhere in the corner somewhere. Geopolitically, though, if you were to look at our space, we are quite important and we ought to be looked after because we served this country even before we were given citizenship with along with our Aboriginal cousins in the south, in the mainland. We fought under a flag during both world wars, all before being recognised as citizens. We are fighting now our own lands, all of us, collectively as Australians. And the key comes from the connection that we have as First Nations people to the conversation that we have ancestrally, spiritually. We have the key, like Polly was saying, to be able to help reset our mindset, rework on the decision makers, on the policy makers, and return what is on the outset of climate crisis into what it will actually be a humanitarian crisis. We're talking about human beings here. Yes, we're talking about the planet, but our model and our worldview of our environment around us is she's female. Mother tongue doesn't come from anywhere. Mother tongue, to me, and I use that term mother tongue, totally relates to what I've been taught about from my elders, is that we get our utterances. We come from the ground.
10: Yeah.
13: And she gives us our utterance. So she gives us our language. So that tongue is her communication. And she is under threat. She can't even talk. People that she's laid custodians of her spaces on of all around the planet have been threatened, being pushed off their lands, and we're being made to break a sacred bond of responsibility. We're parting with that. My people are being told 25 years and we have to cut the umbilical cord to our mother.
10: Yeah.
13: lose our identity.
10: Yeah.
13: But yeah, that's a very loaded question to welcome to the Torres Strait.
9: That was Barbara Ibuai, a Zenat, the Kes, Torres Strait climate activist, Saibai Koadal woman, and founder of climate collective Zenat the Kes.
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9: I'm your show host, Beck Horridge. Let's go on with the Women's Climate Conversation, Women's Voices in Leadership, Responsibility and Caring for Country. Here's Barbara Ibuai, Zenat the Kes, Torres Strait woman, interviewed by Janet Salisbury.
10: You founded the organisation, the Climate Collective, Zenat the Kes, and you've been leading climate impact, and we can certainly hear from what you're saying in a very heartfelt way, why this is so needed and why you need the support of the whole of Australia to do this. Why is it really important that this activity for you is community controlled and that it comes from within your community and your elders?
13: I can only speak from my front line, and we're living at the front line. So yeah. Why shouldn't we be leading it?
10: Yeah.
13: Why are we going to defer to plans being set from somewhere else on a perception of what we need when we can lead? And we're leading with all of the things that all of the speakers have spoken about today. And most of all, we're also leading as human beings. We just want to care for our families. You know, I'm a mother of two sons. My sons, besides their First Nations heritage, are proud of their British and Scottish ancestry. And I make sure that they have every availability to connect. One of my sons has been to his ancestral home on his father's side. You know, there's Aboriginal blood in our family. My older son is actually from the Cape. And my younger son, his grandparents, one comes from Bristol. Now, me understanding what culture is and what identity is to me, I have to ensure that my sons, who first and foremost, their choice is to be First Nations. They choose first and foremost to be Aboriginal and Torres Strait Islander people, and that's their choice. In our home, we share the principles and values that most people share. Look after one another, respect one another. My kids, poor First Nations 30-year-olds, have never been part of the sad stereotype that a lot of our young people have been subjected to because of a whole history that has not been very kind. Mm-hmm. And it's these strong women that spoke before me and the examples of our mothers and our grandmothers. These are the things that we cling to, and also what we aspire to, what I aspire to be that parent of mixed heritage children working to build a modern Australia where Australia just needs to understand us. Why is it so hard? We're only 3%.
10: Yeah.
13: What sort of a threat are we other than just trying to bring along people in a journey and be sitting in spaces like this to help a sisterhood work out how we all collectively move forward?
10: Mm.
13: It's only 3%. How is it that we are a threat and our culture is a threat, and how we try to assert the sustainability of our practices and our identity? It just baffles me. So I really value this connection in to sit amongst you all to just say it is about the past, but it most certainly is about the future, because we are all in a position to make a change. And what we must do is take the examples of nature and return to a balance that is sustainable and to look after one another. Otherwise, nature is showing us what's happening because of the detachment from the sacred cord that we've all been subjected to in one way or another, some less than others. And all of us have this particular place on the earth to look after. We can't solve everything for the world, but we can look after our island, this big island, with all the other islands that are Aboriginal and Torres Strait Islander at the top, together with it.
10: Yeah. Thank you, Barb. So we need to expand and keep building this sisterhood network and coming together.
13: And understand and talk about the future.
10: And whilst
13: respecting, please, because there's a reason why we need that understanding of the past, because there's been so much trauma. It can't just not be acknowledged.
10: Yeah.
13: That's healing. The entire country needs healing.
10: Yeah.
13: One of the other speakers spoke about that.
10: Yeah. So you've taken this work very much international spaces, I know. And you've been to the United Nations Conference of the Parties, the COP, and you've just this year been to Bonn, which is also part of that big international climate change process. You've also been a producer and translator on a documentary film about the Torres Strait and the testimony, that's called. And you've just touched on this truth-telling now, actually. So what part... As we're all coming together, what part does the truth-telling play in climate justice, in finding our equilibrium together.
13: Well, just truth to power.
10: Mm.
13: Can't we just accept what's happening?
10: Yeah.
13: Speak truly about it and then work on finding a solution together that benefits people, humans, the earth, so that everything can look after itself.
10: Yeah.
13: Truth telling to me is putting truth to power, and that's what's motivated me to come into this space, because I didn't want to live in bureaucratic and systems trying to just explain to me, oh, yeah, soon, Barb, we'll come and see your elders. Yeah, we're going to try and sign a Paris Agreement, but we'll adjust our timeline to 2050. You know, what the heck is that? So I prefer to talk truth to power, not to put anybody off, but just to say it's important. We've got no time. The scientists are telling us we've got a window of opportunity. My traditional system, our First Nations traditional science, is telling us something definitely is wrong. Things aren't doing what they're supposed to do out there on country. And Western scientists are saying something's wrong.
10: Yeah.
13: So there is no conspiracy. We just need to stop the denial and get back to humanity. It's a human crisis.
10: Yeah.
13: What are we all going to do?
10: Yeah.
13: It might be my island in 25 years, but it's also the water in Polly's country. It's the bushfires down south every year. It's Lismore getting flooded out and people having to still don't have anywhere to live, still living in dongas. It's the algae that's blooming down in South Australia.
10: Mm.
13: It's the drought in the desert.
10: Yeah. Yeah. Thank you. Celeste, the wonderful Celeste, is going to lead us in a bit of a shared yarn, picking up these themes. Yeah, it's frustrating because one of the things, even bringing women together like this, women's business, women's organisations are so under-resourced. If there's anyone out there listening that can sort of help us, do this, do more of it. We were trying, that was one of the things we talked about in our sisterhood project, that we just, to do it well, we need people to recognise that women are doing this work and support all of us, to support First Nations women for sure at the front, but all of us to get behind. Celeste, would you like to pick up?
12: Yeah, thank you for that. Barb, that was so much, and it's, I can hear the passion in your voice. You know, it is a lot. And some of the comments that were coming in, you know, people feel awful thinking about this and imagining this story you're telling. But the thing is it's just your reality, right? One of the underlying things I'm hearing from you is that there seems to be a simple fix, but the fact is that for some reason for humans and humanity, it just doesn't come simply. And that is just being human and loving on each other and supporting one another, right? It's easy to say, it's easy to think about and conceptualize, but for some reason, it's nearly impossible for so many people and groups to just do that, just come together and be like, this is it. We love our neighbors, we love each other, and we're going to work this out and we're going to do this. So I'm hearing that you're saying, and just to close off your conversation, I think just, you know, a bit of a sentence or an idea is with people that are listening tonight, what do you want them to carry away from this conversation?
13: I really want people to just understand that every person that goes to a ballot, every person that looks at the system and, you know, the things that we see are hurdles. Like, I mean, I'm going to use a quote. It's one of my favorite quotes. It's one of the most fundamental things that I hold now so dearly. And it actually comes from someone sitting right here in our presentation tonight. And that's Polly. And she knows this. In her words, we are all in a coma. We've been conditioned into thinking that we can't do much, but much has been done because people have done it. So much can be done when people just do it.
12: Yeah.
13: And one person didn't do this crisis. Many did. So it's going to take many to reset it. And another really important thing someone said to me the other day when I was in at this specific First Nations platform summit was that we can work on what's happening now, for example, with relocation and the things that are happening with us. We can deal with that now, but we must get to the point where we make them reset it so that we can return to our islands. Why do we have to accept that that's the end result? We just all relocate and let our islands go so the tide can continue to rise? Or do we capture this moment now, get it right, the whole world collectively reduces the temperature and just allow people to go back to where they belong? We must have hope. It's probably impossible. But why should I use the word impossible when I can use the word hope?
12: Yeah. Yeah, thank you, Barb.
13: You know this gift that we called the planet? We were just given it. It's all of our responsibility to love it. Australia and the islands around it have never been ceded by the First Nations people who belong to, who were put there and given responsibility to look after it and love it and share it and sustain it. It's now 2026. We're all of mixed heritage somehow. Or I would offer this. This country continues to nourish everybody. Polly's country nourishes everybody that lives there. Sandra's country nourishes everybody that lives there. My country now nourishes everybody that lives there. Everyone needs to find that relationship. Everyone should take some time to learn about First Nations people from their space and understand that relationship and thank the earth that the ancestors of that place and the traditional owners of that place now, you share that wind comes, you breathe that air from their country. You eat the food that's produced from their country. That's the earth sustaining you. You're part of that space as far as I understand. So when people come onto my country, they're accepted in. It's not sometimes very easy to come onto the islands, but when you're accepted in, you're fully accepted. And somehow that probably happens because people recognize that you respect the place, the space in our context, in our worldview.
9: That was Barbara Ibuai. Find out more and be part of future conversations and join the Women's Climate Congress at womensclimatecongress.com.
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14: 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We're recording on the stolen lands of the Kulin Nation and we pay our respects to their elders past, present and emerging. Today, we follow up on the Victorian legislation designed to attack the Retail and Fast Food Workers Union, RAFU, and follow with a report on the Health and Community Services Union, HACSU, in Victoria's fight against the state's largest disability housing homes of the Community Broadcasting Foundation. We're recording on the stolen lands of the Kulin Nation, and we pay our respects to their elders past, present and emerging. Today, we follow up on the Victorian legislation designed to attack the Retail and Fast Food Workers Union, RAFU, and follow with a report on the Health

0: strike for the first time in 40 years. The 24-hour stoppage, stopping Friday night shows, was a joint action by members covered by MEAA, the Media Entertainment Art Alliance, and the Community and Public Sector Union, CPSU, Victorian branch. The workers are fighting for a 7% pay rise, with wages at the Arts Centre falling 10% behind inflation since 2022. Nearly 40% of the workforce is on the lowest pay band, with many paid the minimum award wage. Back pay to October 2025, when the agreement expired, protection against AI, and 5 days of sick leave for casual workers who make up more than 60% of the workforce. The first 24-hour stoppage was followed by another 24-hour stoppage on the 18th of September. The CPSU said if a deal isn't on the table by October, there would be disruptions to the Ian Potter State Theatre reopening. Staff at Parks Victoria reached in-principle agreement after fighting for better pay and conditions for more than 12 months. Parks Victoria workers have been taking industrial action since May this year, which has included 24-hour strikes, closures of parks, and bans on administrative tasks. The offers include a 3% pay rise, a $5,000 once-off payment, and a structural wages uplift that will boost base level pay. It was the first time in 15 years that Parks Victoria staff had taken industrial action. The industrial actions were a joint effort from members covered by the ASU, the Australian Services Union, and the Community and Public Sector Union, the CPSU Victorian branch. Port Hedland workers forced BHP to the table. The Western Mine Workers Alliance, the WMWA, a partnership between the Mining and Energy Union and the AWU, the Australian Workers Union, and also endorsed by the combined ports unions, the AWU, the ETU and the AMWU, began protected action following a July 6th vote of 97% of BHP Port Hedland workers endorsing protected action after 12 months of negotiations. By the 11th, non-productive meeting, the Alliance said workers and their union have rejected a proposal from BHP which would leave nearly half the Port Hedland workforce worse off. The only way to resolve inequality in our workforce is to lift every worker to the same standard, not drag down the wages and conditions of others, it said. BHP understands our members' concerns but refused to act. Yesterday's meeting proved negotiations have reached an impasse and there are significant material issues that are little closer to resolution today than they were at the start of talks a year ago. There is no reasonable chance that an agreement will be reached without the intervention of the industrial umpire, which is why we will apply to the Fair Work Commission to issue an intractable bargaining declaration and begin the processes of arbitrating a final agreement. Sydney ferry workers, covered by the MUA, the Maritime Union of Australia, are escalating their industrial campaign against Transdev, the foreign-owned multinational private operator running Sydney ferry services, with Opal card readers to be switched off across the network for almost 4 weeks. As part of ongoing industrial action, members of the Maritime Union of Australia will switch off Opal card readers from Friday the 11th of September through to Tuesday the 6th of October, allowing passengers to travel on Sydney ferries without paying a fare. MUA members are seeking a 5% wage increase together with annual wage increases that protect workers from inflation and the continuing rise in the cost of living. Thousands of TWU, Transport Workers Union, members from FedEx, Border Express, K&S, SCT, PFD, Saddlers, Gold Star and Cube struck for 24 hours on the 10th of September, fighting for pay in line with industrial standards, job security and a say in the future of their industries. The companies move away from weekly pays to a piece work system. The Americanisation of the delivery worker model would throw workers into a future of insecurity and uncertainty. In response to Thursday strike action, FedEx locked out 3,000 workers across the country on the Friday.
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6: On the 12th of August, Ben Carroll and the Victorian Labor Government set the wheels in motion for a legislative attack on RAFU, the Retail and Fast Food Workers Union. To many, the introduction of the Association's Incorporated Reform Amendment Bill 2026 into Parliament was seen as Carroll paying his dues to the SDA, the Shop, Distributive and Allied Employees Association, which has significant power within the Labor Party structure. The SDA has been significantly challenged in recent years by RAFU, the Retail and Fast Food Workers Union. RAFU has taken industrial and legal actions against what they say are cosy deals between big employers and the SDA. And in fact, RAFU's successes in clawing back stolen wages and stymieing deals that failed the overall better off test would seem to concur with this estimation. This use by a right-wing Labor government using legislation to protect a Conservative union's fiefdom has certainly caused a backlash. We hear now from Avi Puglielli, MLC for North Eastern Metro Region in the Victorian Upper House, speaking at the Defend RAFU rally on September the 5th.
7: As has been mentioned, my name's Ave. I'm a Greens MP representing what's called the North Eastern Metro Region in the Upper House. It's effectively the outer northeastern and eastern suburbs of Melbourne. I have the privilege of representing my Greens colleagues in both houses as spokesperson for workers' rights for our team. And I tell you what, in the time that I've represented this portfolio, I have not seen a bill this bad, this steadfastly opposed by rank and file members right across the union movement since Labor teamed up with the Liberals to gut work cover. Seriously, it's that bad, this bill. It's a absolute shit of a bill. The more you look at it, the worse it gets. It basically means that unions who are not registered outside of the federal system would effectively be wound up. That's it. If they are not able to register through that system, through that pathway. And we know for groups like RAFU, the ongoing fight that they have with the SDA, that would decimate the hardworking independent voice that RAFU represents for workers right across the retail and fast food industries. Furthermore, the bill aligns these hardworking independent unions like RAFU with hate and terror groups. If that didn't send the message enough of how this is being put together. And unlike other pieces of legislation where, you know, in support of workers' rights, the government recognises that they need the Greens' votes in the upper house. It's a house where there is no majority for one party. They need our support. They will typically work closely with us to make sure that worker legislation can pass, as opposed to legislation that's to the benefit of the bosses. And in this particular instance, we had no heads up, no warning. Like so many workers right across the workforce here in this state and across the country, we were blindsided by this bill. But I say, the more you see Labor when they show their true face, it shouldn't shock us. So power to you all in opposing the bill in its current form and sending it off to have no future pathway. From where it looks at the moment, this bill has no friends apart from the SDA. It is a doomed bill. The opposition have come out against, the Greens have come out against this since it was introduced. That as soon as we got across what this bill was, it was clear that we could not support it in its current form. The way that it would seek to curtail the freedom of association for workers to collectivise, to organise, to self-determine their rights for themselves, their mates, and for future workers within their space, it's a standard you can't walk past. And to my colleagues and I, it's actually, as much as we absolutely back in all of you with RAFU and other groups that are affected by this bill, hardworking independent unions, it's also the ability for future workers to self-determine outcomes for each other, to collectivise, collaborate, organise, and set up shop in the way that RAFU has so powerfully done. And so that is a very, very dangerous proposition that the Labor government are trying to push, that right would be curtailed in this way, all for the benefit of a very limited number of larger institutional voices within the current union movement. Any progressive voice out there who supports the principle, the merits of freedom of association, should steadfastly oppose this bill. Yeah. That is why the Greens oppose this bill. We have voted against it in the lower house. Labor, with the numbers that they hold down there, rammed it through anyway. But now, when you look at the upper house and those numbers that I've spoken about, this bill currently has no pathway. So it's unclear what the Labor government are going to do here. But what I can share is a little bit of news. One of the other roles that I have for the Greens is being the upper house whip. And so that means typically we will get advance notice of what a government usually seeks to do in their sitting week. And we're about to go into one this week coming. What they have told us at this stage is that they don't have plans to bring this bill this week. So what that tells us is that the collective power of all of you, of RAFWU, of all of the voices right across the community, right across the union movement, who have come out against this dog of a bill, that you have got Labor on the ropes. Otherwise, they'd be ramming it through this week or trying to. But the job is not over. The fight is not over. We have to keep fighting against this legislation until it is dead and it is buried. And there is a number of sitting weeks left. Keep up the fight. The Greens are with you, and should they dare bring this to the floor of the chamber, we will vote it down in flames.
6: You're on Stick Together, workers' stories, union news and social justice issues. On Friday the 11th of September, workers from 35 disability housing homes covered by the Health and Community Services Union, HACSU, walked off the job and rallied outside Scope's headquarters. Scope is the largest provider of disability housing homes in Victoria after the privatisation of the sector in Victoria by the Andrews government. And as the billions of dollars of funding subsidies are reaching their end, Scope is withdrawing services. Workers and their union have been in negotiations for a new EBA for 2 years. Stick Together reports from the rally.
0: So I'm Stephanie Thuston. I'm the Projects and Political Liaison Officer at the Health and Community Services Union.
1: Okay, and we're standing outside Scope, 109 Burwood Road in Hawthorne. Why are we standing out here?
0: Look, we're standing here for a couple of reasons. Firstly, we are in the middle of industrial action for the disability support workers who work across all of the group home settings. So this is looking after participants 24/7 in workplaces that are, as much as they're our members' workplaces, they're also these residents' homes. So we're in a position where industrial action has commenced because we're not getting what we need at the bargaining table. What's facing HACSU members at the moment are a raft of cuts. And this is really due to the end of the 8-year subsidy that was provided by the Victorian State Government when the Victorian State Government opted to privatise the entirety of disability group homes in Victoria.
1: Okay, and of course you've been talking about how there's been actively selling off the buses as a beginning of closing the houses.
0: Yeah, that's right. So what we've seen over an 18-month period is a raft of closures of group homes across Victoria. And if I look at the group home closure spreadsheet that I've got, one of the worst closure rate I've got is from Scope. Really concerning for us, because what we know, when transfer occurred, those houses are owned by Scope and they're operated by Scope, but the land they sit on is actually owned by the Victorian State Government. We are yet to get any proper answers from either the Victorian State Government or the providers about what is actually going on here. You'll hear from a lot of family members today who are really concerned that what this is actually about is that the Victorian State Government wants their land back. Whether that's true or not, we don't know, but I suppose that's the point. We don't know. On top of that, we have now been made aware that Scope are moving to sell all of the buses by October. And that is not something that is being done by the other four providers that took over the state-run group homes. And Scope is the only one of those providers who is not in the red. So why Scope are doing this, we don't know. We don't know.
1: What about the people? How are they going to be looked after?
0: Yeah, that's right. So what the union is currently facing is we're being inundated by family members and members who are so terrified about what this is going to mean for participants in Scope group homes. The grave fear is that this will mean that participants become prisoners in their own home. The bus really is the lifeline for participants, not only to go to things like day program, not only to go to medical appointments, but certainly to visit their family members. We have a lot of residents whose families do live regionally, and this is how they get to see their families on, you know, a fortnightly basis, because our members take them halfway or take them all the way. We have also had family members say to us that, you know, things like to go to day program one way in a taxi costs $60, and to put that cost on a family is just going to be impossible. We already know that, but also what we're being told is that at this point Scope are not prepared to fund a support worker to go with that participant, which means that participants are just going to be put in taxis with a taxi driver who is not trained in disability support work, is not across their behaviour support plan. So it puts a big risk on the taxi driver as well, because taxi drivers are not disability support workers. Our members are professionals. This is a group of members who have been at this for a long time. So this, the risk that it puts participants in is just unconscionable.
1: It seems, firstly, how many people are we talking about are affected? I mean, even if it was one, it would be bad, but...
0: Yeah, absolutely. So about 3,000 are affected. And at this point, I checked the house closure list this morning. We're currently sitting at over 100 house closures for Scope across the state.
1: And what has the government got to say about this?
0: Unfortunately, most of the time when you go to the Victorian state government, they say that's the NDIS, it's not my problem, which our union and our members absolutely don't accept for a couple of reasons. Firstly, when Daniel Andrews privatised this sector, he looked our union, our members, these families and the participants in the eye and promised them that nothing would change. He provided a $2.1 billion subsidy over 8 years to fund the difference between our enterprise agreement and NDIS funding, because even he acknowledged that Victoria really does have the gold standard of disability support. And as opposed to this being a conversation about ripping entitlements away from workers and safety provisions from workers and participants, because that's who it's actually about. It's about the participants. We really think this should be a federal, national conversation about dragging the entire sector up to where Victoria is. But lots of people in the Victorian state government don't want to have that conversation. And certainly our position is that these are Victorian families, they're Victorian workers, these are Victorian participants. The Victorian government simply must accept their role as the provider of last resort. They have to. It's not good enough to say it's Mark Butler's problem.
1: These are real people here.
0: Absolutely, absolutely. And certainly our position has always been that we want a strong partner in Spring Street, whoever that might be. And why we're being met with silence, why Spring Street is not going to Canberra saying, for God's sake, fund group homes properly, fund day programs properly, because the current model we have isn't working, and we cannot be in a situation where we're talking about ripping thousands of workers off a good agreement that not only provides a career and stability, but provides that stability and peace of mind for families and participants.
1: And the most interesting thing about this, of course, is the time lag that happens when you're talking about politicians and their conversations in their suits sitting around tables versus people living their real lives and being scared shitless that they're going to lose their homes.
0: Well, that's right. And it never ceases to amaze me that the NDIS was brought in to provide more choice and control for people living with disability. And this is a question to both the state and the federal government. How is it that the most vulnerable people with disabilities in our community seem to be the ones who are missing out now? How does that work? Because if we're talking about closing a house where, you know, like we've had one, which was a Scope one, where five gentlemen had lived together since Kew Cottages days. So they'd lived together for over 20 years. They'd had the same workers for 20 years. And they were evicted from that home because someone in Canberra said five people can't live together anymore, even though this house was purpose built for five people. Now the difficulty is, one, there's part of it where those participants get evicted and they're losing their connections, they're losing their stability, they're not living with their friends anymore. But also, our members get made redundant in that situation. And the sad part is, like, our members get made redundant, those participants never get those workers back, ever. So it's deeply traumatising.
1: And what, they sell the house for exorbitant amount of money on the general market?
0: But I think the issue is we still don't know the answer to that question. We still haven't gotten a straight answer from either arm of government. And I think that's the really concerning thing. And certainly I know a big fear about families. And a suspicion, I think, that we've heard from families all across the state is we feel like they're purposefully not fixing up this house because the government wants their house back and they want their land back to sell.
4: Here we go! When I say Haxu, you say power! Haxu!
2: Power!
4: Haxu!
2: Power!
4: When I say union, you say power! Union!
2: Power!
4: Union!
2: Power!
4: Union!
2: Power!
4: Union!
2: Power!
4: All right, let's go. We're here for the Scope Rally.
8: All right, now I'll hand over to Pat to give us an update on the campaign.
9: The first conversations we had with Scope about this agreement were in September 2024, and it's been pretty painful 24 months, I have to say, since then. They still have not come to the table with a decent offer. Of the five transferred providers, we've done a deal with Melba, Life Without Barriers, Aruma, and as of this morning, on the way here, in fact, I think we've got a deal with Possibility as well. So it's just Scope that are still not putting forward an offer that is reflects, recognises your skills, has the proper safety provisions in the agreement. They're still refusing to put any clauses in the agreement that talk about house supervisors and the important role that you play in these services. They have removed every single mention of HACSU from the agreement.
2: Shame.
9: Shame, as of the last draft that we received. Yeah, I mean, what they're putting forward is just frankly disrespectful. And we've been taking industrial action for the last few months at Scope. And I have to say, every step of the way, they have shown us that they are more than happy to spend thousands of dollars on lawyers to try and stop us from taking that action, but not prepared to put any of that money into investing in you, their workers who run their services, which is shameful. We are still bargaining with them, although, look, they've gone a bit quiet on us since we started taking industrial action. And we're going to keep pushing. They've not agreed to 3-hour minimum shifts. They're proposing to cut down our members' minimum shift engagement by 1.5 hours, which we know, shame, is going to lead to more insecurity. It's going to lead to, you know, rosters that are all over the place, less stability in people's working lives, but also less stability in the lives of the participants that you're supporting. They are still the only provider that's not agreed to above award on-call allowances. And basically they're wanting to slash everything right back to the award. We've just put on some more bans on Monday this week. We've got some more bans in our back pocket that we can use to escalate this action. Please stick together, keep fighting. We know over the last few weeks they have gone a bit feral. They've even resorted to sending members individual emails threatening them for taking protected action, threatening to cut people's hours and pay by up to 4 hours. We're going to keep yelling and we're going to keep fighting till we get the deal that we deserve. So thank you.
8: Next, I'd like to call Steph up here. Steph's going to give us an update on the latest on the campaign to protect and save our buses.
0: So I think it's really important always when we're talking about the buses to put this into perspective. Who remembers when the transfer happened 8 years ago and Daniel Andrews promised us that nothing would change? Hands up. Yeah, all right. And how many of you here believe that nothing's changed? Yeah, that's right. So when we talk about the buses, let's be very clear about Scope's behaviour here. When I look at the other four providers who are all in the red, are any of them proposing to take our children's buses?
2: No,
0: they're not. When I look at the house closure list, who is the worst offender by far? It's them upstairs, that's right, it's Scope. Now, how is it that a company that is over $60 million in the bank is selling the buses and shutting the houses? To that I say shame, Scope. That's right, that's right. How is it that the biggest provider in this state is let get away with whatever, and when we go talking to the Victorian state government, do you know what they say to us? We don't want to talk about that, that's a federal problem. And yet we look at Canberra. Well, I say, comrades, to the Victorian state government
10: and to the federal government. I love Mia Bridge and I love a brother in high vis, but goddamn do I love you as much. You are worth as much as all of those workers. And to them, to those in Canberra, I say, fund us, not submarines. Fund us. No more AUKUS. Fund the NDIS, not AUKUS. Because, comrades, how is it that the most vulnerable who needed the NDIS the most are going to be the ones sitting in their houses, unable to go to day program, unable to see their families in regional Victoria, and are going to be prisoners in their own home? To that I say, shame.
2: Shame!
10: So, comrades, as it stands, Scope still want to sell all of the buses by October. If you told me, as a union official, that I'd be spending my time on Pickles Auction House tracking how much a Scope bus is being sold for, I would have laughed at you. But this is where we are. So, comrades, what we need you to do is sign the petition, share the petition, hammer every single state and federal politician you can, because it is not good enough that the state and federal government just go, oh, well, not our problem. To that we say, you are Victorian workers. These are Victorian participants. These are Victorian families. It's not enough to just say, bad luck, not my problem. And to Scope, when I say what's disgusting, you're going to say union busting. Ready? What's disgusting?
2: Union busting.
10: What's disgusting?
2: Union busting.
10: What's disgusting?
2: Union busting.
10: And when I say what's outrageous, you're going to say unfair wages. Are you ready? What's outrageous?
2: Unfair wages.
10: What's outrageous?

0: The Reading Writing Hotline is there to help adults who have difficulties with reading, writing or spelling. Their number is 1300 655 06. 1300 655 06. Go on, take the plunge.
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2: Hello, I'm Lewis Donaldson. The Reserve Bank has lifted its key interest rate to 4.6%, its highest level since 2011. The cash rate has risen a quarter percent from 4.35. It's the fourth increase this year. RBA Governor Michelle Bullock will speak in the coming hour to explain the decision. Artificial intelligence company OpenAI has pledged to do better for Australia and has apologised for the cybersecurity breach which was announced last week. An OpenAI agent was revealed to have acted independently to breach Australian government websites in June. The Prime Minister says the company has been constructive since the incident was made clear to the government earlier this month.
3: OpenAI have been very constructive and open in engaging in that process, and I welcome that. As have some of the other Anthropic and as well have been constructive in the engagement that's taking place. Look, this is a challenge that the world is dealing with.
2: The names of four police officers will be added to the National Memorial Wall today in Canberra. Ceremonies are taking place around Australia on this National Police Remembrance Day. CEO of the Police Federation of Australia, Scott Webber, has spoken to National Radio News about those officers who are being honoured today.
4: Senior Constable Neil Thompson and Senior Constable Vadim Warthot from Victoria that were tragically murdered. Also Detective Senior Constable Maxine Bembridge from Western Australia involved in a motor vehicle accident, and Sergeant Mark Bransgrove from New South Wales that died as a result of his injuries whilst on duty.
2: While New South Wales Police Force Constable Mia Lay, who lost her life while responding to a job in Sydney last week, will be acknowledged at the ceremony, her name will be formally added next year. A new Greens leader is expected within days, with party members set to attend a two-day retreat in Sydney starting tomorrow. It comes after leader Larissa Waters announced her resignation yesterday due to a chronic kidney condition. Defence spokesperson David Shoebridge is considered a possible frontrunner, along with Sarah Hanson-Young and Deputy Leader Maureen Faruqi. Nepal has been hit by further flooding and landslides. At least 21 people have lost their lives. Authorities in Nepal are warning that of the country's 77 districts, 49 are impacted by current flash flooding. It follows last month's flood, which has seen more than 1,400 people lose their lives. Showers can be expected in the south of the country, whilst dry and warm weather is anticipated elsewhere. The Bureau of Meteorology's Dean Naramore has tomorrow's forecast.
5: Rain and thunderstorms for parts of Tasmania, western Victoria, southern and western South Australia, and also into eastern parts of WA as well. While further east, we've got a pretty dry day for much of the east coast with light winds there. Maybe some showers up around the north tropical coast as well, and maybe another front and cooler conditions impacting southwestern parts of WA as well. And maybe a few showers and maybe a possible afternoon storm as well for our far tropical north. We're almost into the build-up and wet season up there, but not quite.
2: A red curved shape has been revealed as the first piece of the Brisbane 2032 Olympic emblem puzzle. Unveiled on the Nine Network by swimming legend Ian Thorpe and Paralympian Grant Scooter Patterson, the pair explain what they think they've uncovered off Cairns in the first event of the week-long treasure hunt.
6: Thinking it might be one of the arms off a turtle. What about you, Scooter?
7: Maybe, or a crocodile too, who knows?
2: The full emblem reveal will take place on Monday in Brisbane.
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0: Hello, everyone. Happy Tuesday, and welcome to the Backyard Broadcast with me, Finlay Primer, and my guest, Fletcher.
1: Holt.
0: And where might we know you from, Fletcher?
1: I am the photographer behind Shot by Holty.
0: Yeah. And what have you done with that? Who have you photographized? What's the word?
1: Photographed.
0: That's right.
1: Would be the word. I've done... most recently the Rubens, but I mainly go with Luella DeVille, which are from Old Bar.
0: Which is how we met, actually.
1: Which is how we met, yeah. And then I've done some work for Lucas Cavanaugh and the Trainwrecks. They're like a bluesy band. And then I've also done some work with Corduroy from Port.
0: Have you? I didn't even know about that.
1: Yeah, in Easter we went and did a couple shows when they were when Luella was opening for him. So, yeah,
0: sick. I didn't even get to go to that gig. I'm kind of disappointed. I'm still kicking myself over it. Bloody work. Anyway. You mentioned you photographed for the Rubens at Salty Sounds. And we're going to get to one of their songs in a second. One of your picks, Million Man. Oh, spoiler. Should have kept that to myself, but oh well. No, but how was that? Like, you mentioned those ballpark 1800, you said?
1: Yeah, ballpark, I'd like to say. Yeah. It was very surreal. Like, it felt like a full circle moment, you know, seeing them guys grow, like me growing up, to then, you know, like watching him right in front of me and taking photos of him was pretty surreal. And they're genuinely one of the nicest blokes as well.
0: Yeah.
1: When you get to talk to them, they were sitting back, talking to us, taking photos as well, which was really cool. So, yeah, the whole event was really, really nice.
0: That's sick. I only got to see the tail end of them. Once again, this is the kind of a common theme within our little friend group. Because I'd say we're friends. And we've got a massive, like, extended group through all the bands. And I think it's kind of a ongoing thing that I just never get to go. Because I'm always doing something or other. But I did get to see just the tail end of Rubens. And they were pretty cool. Hopefully I can see a full gig of them sometime. Anyway. But... nevertheless, we'll get to our first Rubens song, A Million Man.
2: Wake up with a hole in my head, I can't stand it. Every day, someone's crawling out of my bed, I didn't plan it.

0: That was a Rubens double, one of Fletcher's picks and one of mine. We had Million Man first up, and then we had Masterpiece, which is my pick, by the way, which is better one. No, I'm joking. Friendly rivalry. Anyway, I wanted to ask you, because we talked about this off air slightly, is when I think of Fletcher Holt, I don't actually think of a photographer. You just don't give off that vibe to me, but evidently you are, and a very good one at that. So how did you actually get started?
1: Well, I actually got started through, you know, how every other photographer does. Like, I was at home and I found an old camera and I fell in love with taking photos of the wildlife. And then that sort of grew when Luella DeVille came a thing. They were like, hey, would you like to come photograph our band? And then I fell in love with it again.
0: Yeah.
1: Doing band photos, which was amazing, and that's led me to some amazing people as well while I've done that, which is really cool.
0: Like me.
1: Like you.
0: So Luella was the first band you
1: photographed.
0: Yeah. I'm learning.
1: There we go, yeah.
0: Well, you're doing pretty bloody good, because you need to, everyone listening, you need to look at Shot by Holty on Instagram, because the photos are bloody brilliant.
1: Thank you, man. No, means a lot.
0: Right. Where do you want to go with your photography? Because you're a fridgie at the moment.
1: Yeah, so. I'm a refrigeration apprentice at the moment.
0: You know, those two careers don't exactly...
1: No, not at all. It's very physical. But with photography, I'd like to sort of grow it a bit more where I can start making a lot more of a passive income with it. And then hopefully when it gets to that point, I can look at where to go from there, whether that's leaving work and making my photography business full time, or it's, you know, sitting around and doing it for fun like what I'm doing at the moment, which has led me to do some amazing things once again. But it's just at the moment, it's looking like one of them things where I'm on the fence whether to actually start going 100% or just lean off and keep it a hobby.
0: Which is very fair, because, you know, all these creative pursuits, they're hard to make money. Like, I would know, but, you know, I think it's worth it. I think it's worth it to follow your passion. And I'm getting photography is your main passion?
1: Yeah, at the moment it is, And it's, you know, one of them things, once you fall in love with your work, you don't work another day, is how I see it. And when I'm there taking photos for people, I'm seeing them as like the person making a huge thing, putting themselves up there, and I get to be the person who gets to actually take them photos for them, which stay for a long time.
0: Yeah, no, that's a fair point. All your photos have this kind of, I don't know, it's just got a cool vibe. I can't describe it. It's just gritty and slick. They're the best adjectives, I would say. Just very, very cool photos. Like, as a photographer, because I'm not.
1: Yeah.
0: Like, do photographers develop their own style? And how do you get that?
1: You know, I feel like a lot of photographers have different styles and what they're good at and their strong suits, but for me, I've trialed. There's been over 2,500 photos that you don't see, but you only get to see the top 10, 20 online, which, you know, sets that false reality that the person's the best photographer ever. But in reality, it's the 10, 20 of the best of the best. Mm. But there is some amazing photographers out there that take some amazing photos 24/7. But I found that, you know, trial and error is the best way to find your own style. Whether if it works for, say, for example, another photographer out there, Jake Davies, what works for him might not work for me, or vice versa. What I do might not work him, but that's because we also do completely different sort of areas.
0: Naturally.
1: But, yeah, I just find that it's, you know, trial, error, lean into what you like, the photographer, but also add in that little bit what the actual artist wants out of you as well.
0: That was a brilliant, brilliant answer.
1: Thank you, man.
0: You said you were nervous before you came on air, but I think you're doing pretty, pretty bloody good.
1: I was a little nervous.
0: You can't tell. Anyway, we're going to get into one of your picks and one of mine again. This is another band that played Salty Sounds, which I'm gutted I didn't get to see. Vanilla Gorilla, which I would love to get on this show one day. So, you know, keep that in mind, listeners. Maybe one day we'll get Vanilla Gorilla in. But this is Tropicana. Why'd you pick this one?
1: It's got a unique range of indie rock to some little bit of rock in it. To it's genuinely like a nice sounding sound with a bit of everything in it, which, you know, as a musician as well, it sort of helps. And I like it every time I'm going through stuff, or if it's a great day and I want to feel better, it's one of them songs that I go to.
0: Yeah, that's, again, good answer. You're very good at this. Thank you should you. Be taking my job. All right, here's Vanilla Gorilla, Tropicana. Let's go.

for Lizzie Mosby. A cheerio call from Olaibo, Staffia, York Island. A message, you get a haircut and get a real job.

0: What a song. That was the great Akadaka with Bon Scott on vocals with Whole Lotta Rosie. My favorite AC/DC song, actually. Kind of a deep cut, but very, very, very good. Before that, we had Christine Arnoux with Party, another classic Australian song. And then we had Vanilla Gorilla with...
1: Tropicana.
0: Yes, we did. We've actually had a whole all-Australian affair so far, which is very good. Because that's going to segue into my next topic for you. What does being in the local scene mean to you? Because we both are. And I ask this to most of my guests. I think we've got a very small, but emerging, but a very small scene going. But like, it's very, very, very close and near.
1: Mm.
0: Like, I don't know, it's kind of a massive, massive family. Mm. Like, what does that mean to you? Because, I don't know, we kind of met through just other bands knowing each other. Mm. So, the whole saying that you could connect with anyone like with 6 degrees of separation. Have you heard that?
1: Like, yeah, I have, yeah.
0: You could probably do that entirely with just one, because everyone knows everyone, especially in the scene. But yeah, what does that mean to you?
1: It's, you know, very beautiful, because I feel like you're seeing these small bands getting some love by different people, and it's really cool to see all of, you know, seeing these young people coming up and putting their hand up, which you don't really see that much anymore. It's pretty, you know, like, it's, I don't know how to describe it. It's really good, like, makes me feel good knowing that there's still music living in Taree, because back 10, 15 years ago, that's all it really ever was. See all of, you know, seeing these young people.

0: amps again, and it's getting all face to face, and music's coming back, which I love to see.
1: I honestly couldn't agree more. Again, great answer. I think you deserve one of these ones. That was way quieter than I thought it was. That was a bit of a jingle for you, because that was a good answer. I think we need to give one of these because you're just on fire today.
0: Thank you, man. Thank you.
1: Because you're right. It's so good to see just people in pubs going to gigs. I don't know. You rock up at the Manor, and then you got people aged between 5 and 95 just going ham for Cranky Duck. I remember that was one of the best gigs I've ever seen. Just some random Cranky Duck concert and just some good hard rock in a pub. You know,
0: I feel like that's where, you know, you get the real music and you get the actual face to face value of it, because you get to see. They might be a local band, but I reckon 90% of them should be up there playing festivals like what we saw on the weekend, where we got to see a lot of local talent come together and see that.
1: No, I fully agree with you. And yeah, there's just something about live music that's so much better than just on the record. Like the best or most enjoyable gig I've ever played was Alba Beach Festival 2 years ago now with the Jack and Redguard Trio. You know, it's just fun. It's just that's from a on stage perspective, but everyone, you know, I've obviously been to gigs and it's like just as fun to look at the artists, you know. They're just people sharing their craft, you know.
0: Yeah, and it's very beautiful because like once again it's you gain that sort of face value of seeing someone like your mates go up there and put themselves out on show, and then seeing them play such a good set just feels good for you, because you're like, okay, yeah, they're my mates, like, you know what I mean? Or even just going down to your pub and seeing Cranky Duck, you're like, okay, yeah, this is pretty cool, this is this is what local music's about, getting together.
1: And do you feel that as well when you're just photographing, got it first try there? Do you get that as well?
0: Yeah, when I see young people make accounts and start their passion, I always follow them and help where I can, because once that was me, you know what I mean? And I feel like the more people we have around that and like the safer, it's like same with the music scene, how it sort of grew is sort of the exact same way. I want to try and do that with photography. I want more people to come into it than going up on the stage. Don't get me wrong, that's another place for it, but yeah, I reckon if you don't already, just pick up a camera and start taking photos, whether it's on your phone or an old camera. Just get your foot in the door, that's what I reckon, if you're looking at it.
1: And I don't know, any art is good art. You don't even need to, you know, get famous from it. Just you can take a photo and say that is a cool photo and I made that happen, you know.
0: Yeah, it's one of the good things about it as well. You can look back at it and you can go, okay, yeah, I see where I was going with that.
1: Yeah.
0: And then there's some photos that when you're just starting, you can look how much your progress can change over 2 weeks.
1: Yeah.
0: Like at one point, I was growing my skills every week because it was, you know, I was talking to people artist-wise and photography-wise, which helped sort of grow that as well. Which I reckon is such a good thing, that the local music scene as well, going back onto that, is so good, because people talk, they communicate, they give tips, they give all their flowers to it.
1: Yet another good answer. Let's get into some more music. We're gonna continue on the Australian train. We'll get off it eventually, unfortunately. But this is a band I picked out, a CD. I looked through our massive, massive library here at 2 Bob, 104.7. and I said, do you know this? To old Holty over here. And actually said yes, which I don't know another person who knows this band apart from the people I've shown it to. So, Fletch, you're actually the first person I've ever met who I don't need to tell about Rolling Blackout's Coastal Fever. An amazing, amazing band from Melbourne. Just really, I don't know, just perfect, perfect music. They can get heavier, they can get a bit softer, and this is one of their softer songs, Cappuccino City.

Normally we do two or three songs in a row, but I just need to take a quick stop to say how funny it is that you actually listen to that song on the way here. I've got no words. That's so funny. Anyway, I'm going to play a double of probably my favorite modern band. Real close. I say that a lot. It's probably lost its merit because I say everything is my favorite, but genuinely, Fontaines DC, band from Ireland, is just incredible. They all met in a poetry course at uni in Dublin, which, you know, makes sense because all their lyrics are incredible. This verse from the song I'm about to play, favorite, does it for me. Makes sense when you understand that misery made me another marked man, and I'm always looking over my shoulder, and each day I get a new year older. Shoulder bound to the frame on the door, chewed to shape like a stone on the shore, and if there was lightning in it for me, you'd know who it was for. So amazing. Anyway, let's go.

0: Amazing, amazing couple songs there. We were actually, there was no proper English in going on in the studio when that song was on. We were just gushing about about all the different parts. That was Starburster by Fontaines DC. And then we had a favorite also from Fontaines DC first. From the album Romance, released 2 years ago. Just so good. Anyway. What's on the mind, Fletcher?
1: I was just surprised when you reached out yesterday, getting that message. I was a bit like, really? Like, you don't, you see a lot of musicians, but you don't see the person taking the photos behind that, which is really good to see.
0: Yeah.
1: Well, 'cause it adds another perspective.
0: Oh, I appreciate that. I'm trying to branch out a bit because every person, bar one, has just been a musician, which, not complaining whatsoever. I met some amazing people on the show, but I do want to, you know, explore other fields. And I don't know, I always had you in mind when I wanted to branch out, because, like I said, big fan of your photography. So it's actually kind of a full circle moment for me as well. Much like you photographing the Rubens.
1: Thank you, man.
0: I really honestly think you've done well. There's nothing from my perspective to show that you have been nervous.
1: Oh, thank you.
0: Don't worry about it. Anyway, we'll get in a couple more songs. Don't have much time left, but we'll do a couple more. Have a quick bout of talking, then I think it'll be time to go. Anyway, this is an artist that Jack adores. And I thought I'd play this because, you know, Jack is someone we share in common. I used to be in a band with him. You photograph for him now. So I'm going to play Rock and Roll Star by Oasis. Phenomenal song. Let's go.

0: Unfortunately, we can't get all of Dusty Springfield in there. That was I Only Want to Be With You. Before that, we had Oasis with Rock and Roll Star. Some great songs there. Actually, great songs through the whole show today. And
1: it was.
0: Some of them were from you, so I appreciate that.
1: Thank you, man.
0: Anyway, how can we find you? Give us a quick plug.
1: On Instagram, Shot by Holty.
0: Yeah.
1: H-O-L-T-Y. I have people come up and say Shot by Holty. It's pretty funny. So, yeah, and people have searched it and not found me. So, yeah, make sure you put the L before Holty. The T.
0: But you are a hottie, don't worry.
1: Oh, thank you.
0: Anyway, that will do us for today. Thank you, Fletcher Holt. I've been Finland Primo. This is the Backyard Broadcast. Thank you. Ciao.
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3: Hello, I'm Lewis Donaldson. The RBA governor says conflict in the Middle East, the AI boom, and stronger than expected domestic spending is behind today's rate rise. The Reserve Bank has lifted its key interest rate from 4.35 to 4.6%. It's the highest level since 2011. It's the fourth rate rise this year. RBA Governor Michelle Bullock says energy price pressures could remain longer if disruption to oil supplies continues.
4: The conflict in the Middle East has escalated again in recent weeks, and oil prices have risen significantly. Disruptions to oil supply could last longer than anticipated and cause energy price pressures to last for longer than we previously assumed.
3: Meanwhile, opposition leader Angus Taylor says economic mismanagement by the Treasurer is to blame for the rate rise.
5: This Treasurer has been 16 times unlucky. He will look to blame anyone he possibly can for the state of our economy right now. But the person who is to blame is him. The government is to blame for the situation we are facing right now.
3: Treasurer Jim Chalmers took responsibility for Labor's role in the rise.
6: So we do take responsibility for our part of the fight against inflation. That's why we will continue to manage the budget in a responsible way, roll out cost of living help in a responsible way, and deal with these longer term challenges as well.
3: Artificial intelligence company OpenAI has released a statement apologising for the cybersecurity breach announced last week. The company has pledged to do better for Australia. It comes after an OpenAI agent was revealed to have acted independently to breach Australian government websites in June. The Prime Minister says the company has been constructive and open since the incident was made clear to the government earlier this month.
7: So we need to work this through. We see this as an opportunity, but we want to seize the benefit whilst mitigating the risks. That's the task that we have going forward, and I welcome the engagement with OpenAI.
3: Medical researchers say infants may experience more side effects when the full scheduled vaccines are split, Peter Hislop reports.
8: Parents can opt to split the meningococcal B vaccine and routine national immunisation vaccines, which are given to an infant at 2, 4 and 12 months. The AusVax safety-led research has used data from more than 10,000 infants, analysing and comparing reported adverse events. It found administering vaccines at separate visits didn't reduce the likelihood of adverse events, but rather infants who received MenB and routine vaccines on different days had more than one opportunity to experience side effects. The study also showed overall the rate of side effects which required attention from a healthcare professional was low.
3: Elon Musk's SpaceX is celebrating after SpaceX's Starship rocket entered orbit for the first time. It's the largest and most powerful ever built, but not everything went to plan. One of the engines shut down during the initial ascent from Starbase in Texas, triggering an early return to Earth crashing in the Pacific. Showers can be expected in the south of the country, whilst dry and warm weather is anticipated elsewhere. The Bureau of Meteorology's Dean Naramore has tomorrow's forecast.
9: Rain and thunderstorms for parts of Tasmania, Western Victoria, Southern and Western South Australia, and also into eastern parts of WA as well. While further east, we've got a pretty dry day for much of the east coast with light winds there. Maybe some showers up around the north tropical coast as well, and maybe another front and cooler conditions impacting southwestern parts of WA as well. And maybe a few showers and maybe a possible afternoon storm as well for our far tropical north. We're almost into the build-up and wet season up there, but not quite.
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11: 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I'm Lucy Grant, coming to you from SYN in Melbourne, Victoria. And today on the show...
12: As it would be difficult trying to stay in a leadership post, which is sort of relentless. There are probably thousands of details and conversations that occur.
11: Greens leader Larissa Waters resigns after health concerns.
13: Certainly a lot of the concerns that we had went to timing and the pace of the changes, making sure that we could actually stand up systems and services within our states and territories in the timeframes that were reasonable.
11: We speak to Minister for Multicultural Affairs, Dr. Anne Ali, about Australia's preparedness on natural disasters. And later today...
14: The average time, roughly, that takes for a computer program to guess your password is 6 seconds.
11: We take a look at how you can protect your online information in the wake of the Medicare AI hack. We'll have this and more for you over the next half an hour. Greens leader Senator Larissa Waters has stepped down from her role, citing health reasons. Waters has been managing a pre-existing kidney condition, which she says has declined significantly in recent months. She says the demands of leading the Greens have made it difficult to prioritise her recovery. Waters will take medical leave, but plans to return to Parliament when she is well enough. The Greens are now looking for a new leader as the 2028 federal election nears. So what does Waters' resignation mean for the Greens? And what challenges will the party face in choosing its next leader? The Wire's Momina Shakur spoke to Mark Kenny, host of the Democracy Sausage podcast and associate at the Australian Politics Studies Centre.
12: Larissa Waters' leadership has ended somewhat summarily, a bit of a surprise given that she hasn't been in the job all that long, but obviously understandable because of health reasons. It does give the Greens a chance, I think, to reset, and it may mean that we see a different character of Greens Party going forward. Larissa Waters has been, I think, quite a moderate leader, someone who has sought to stick with the issues rather than overheated rhetoric, for the most part, and we may see that character change now, and that could put the Greens in a better position to stay in the headlines and therefore stay in the front of mind for some voters.
15: Would this impact the Victorian state election in November at all?
12: I don't see it as having any particular impact on the Victorian state election. I'm not sure that so many voters would be able to name Larissa Waters in Victoria. She's a Queenslander, of course. She hasn't really had the profile of some of the really big Greens leaders, Bob Brown being the obvious one, but also in Victoria, Adam Bandt, former member for Melbourne, very high profile, long-standing Green and leader. I think Waters has probably had a lower profile in Victoria than that, and I don't really see it as having much impact on the state politics of Victoria in that election.
15: Waters has mentioned that her pre-existing health condition has declined in recent times. How significant is the pressure in current politics?
12: I think it's a pretty punishing job, and it would be, it goes out to her because it would be difficult trying to stay in a leadership post, which is sort of relentless. There are probably thousands of details and conversations that occur, which we, the public, never really get to understand, that apply to leaders of all parties. And even a relatively small party like the Greens would have quite a lot of details to be sorted out all the way through. And of course, you have to stay across all of the issues all of the time because you can be asked about them as leader at any moment during an interview or whatever. So I'm not surprised that she has used the language that she's used, which is that she has this serious health condition. She has a reasonably good prognosis, but she wants to be able to focus on that, and I think that makes a lot of sense.
15: Moving forward, what challenges do the Greens face while choosing a new leader? I mean, who will we see next?
12: It's a bit hard to say at this stage. With small party rooms, one person voting, one person changing their vote or deciding to go one way rather than another can be the difference between someone winning and someone else not winning. So those small party rooms can be a bit kind of difficult to predict. But I think probably what we're going to see is that whoever takes up the job is going to have perhaps a higher profile than Larissa Waters has sought to have. She's been about achieving results in the parliament. I suspect the next leader might be about trying to achieve stronger results in the public sphere. One of the things that's quite notable about the current situation in national politics is that the major parties have basically seen their primary votes contract. Now, that's been of great benefit to the right-wing fringe, to One Nation, as we all know. What's been noticeable is that the Greens haven't really benefited from that evacuation of confidence or trust in the centre ground. They haven't really benefited from that in the same way that the right-wing fringe has. Perhaps a leader who can get the Greens into more debates might be more successful at capitalising on some of that disaffection from major party voters.
15: And lastly, what legacy has Waters left on Australian politics?
12: Well, I think it's a bit early to say what legacy she's left. She's not leaving the parliament, so I think we need to remember that. But her time at the Greens, she's had some wins. She's been involved in environmental law reforms, gun law reform after the Bondi attacks. The Greens have played a strong hand in the digital duty of care debate. She's been a strong advocate for women's safety. There's the looming issue of an inquiry into artificial intelligence and the performance of those companies. So all of those things have been areas in which the Greens under Larissa Waters' leadership have made material kind of contributions at the parliamentary level.
11: Many political leaders have sent their well wishes to Larissa Waters following her resignation as Greens leader. One of them is Labor MP Anne Alley, who says she respects Waters and wishes her all the best as she focuses on her recovery.
16: Oh, I have such great respect for Larissa. She is a really brilliant member of parliament who, you know, is willing to work across the board, is willing to come and have conversations about things. I think it's really sad whenever, you know, anyone has to face a situation where they have to kind of step down because of health reasons. I think there are a lot of people in our parliament, including myself, who would wish her the very best and hope that she recovers really quickly because she makes a really great contribution to our parliament.
11: That was Mark Kenny, host of the Democracy Sausage podcast and associate at the Australian Politics Studies Centre, speaking with The Wire's Moamina Shakur. Summer is just around the corner, and with it, Australians need to be prepared for potential natural disasters. The Get Ready program has launched resources for disaster preparedness in easy-to-read English and in 10 different languages. The translated resources were funded by the federal government to support multicultural communities. To chat about this and more, The Wire's Eduardo Jordan spoke with Minister for Multicultural Affairs, Dr. Anne Alley, to learn more.
17: So we've got the progressive rollout of Thriving Kids starting on 1 October. So we'll start to see the first phase of what there is there, but it's an 18-month rollout. So it needs to be stood up by the 1st of January 2028. So what we'll see from the 1st of October, and government will be making an announcement in the coming days. So sorry, we can't quite give you an exclusive on that one, but we will be making an announcement on the first phase and the specific actions we're looking at doing within that. That won't be the last announcement. We'll be doing a lot more as we work through the other phases. And with the progressive rollout, it's that continual building. It's looking at where we're expanding services, where we might be scaling up services that are already existing, and then also identifying where we might need some new services put in. So that's probably the longer term work and the stuff we'll see as we work through the next 18 months. But it's a little bit exciting. It's coming. There's a lot of expectations out there. I think it's good just to remind people there's so much going on with the NDIS. Thriving Kids is one component of all the changes and the reforms that are happening. And it's for the children who are 0 to 8 and their families, carers and kin. It's actually looking at the whole unit, the whole support structure, not just the individuals, which I think is really positive. But it's looking at children 0 to 8 with developmental delay or autism.
18: Where should people look for more information as it becomes available?
17: I would recommend jumping on the ACT government website. We have a page dedicated to Thriving Kids, which we will continue to update as we roll it out. So there's already a little bit of information on there now, but we'll continue to pull that up, and come 1 October, there'll be even more information on there. And what we'll see too is the national websites and phone lines will start to also go live from 1 October too.
18: there's going to be a Thriving Teens as well. What's that about?
17: Yeah, so I think this is one where the Commonwealth Minister, Mark Butler, made a comment in a press conference. So as far as I'm aware, we're not rolling out Thriving Teens. What we will be looking at is, like I said, Thriving Kids is the first part. There's a lot of broader reforms going on and foundational support, which is something we've been talking about for a number of years now. We'll start to look at what are the next rounds of foundational supports once Thriving Kids is really progressing.
18: How is foundational supports coming along and what are we expecting there beyond Thriving Kids?
17: So that's still to be decided. It is a decision of National Cabinet. Being a national-wide reform, it is one where all the first ministers get together and, you know, agree on the broad parameters there, and then disability ministers get to go off and do all the detailed work. But it is a discussion that I think with Thriving Kids now reaching that milestone of 1 October, we'll probably start to see that discussion of what comes next come a bit more into focus.
18: The State and Territory Disability Ministers did actually put in a submission to the NDIS amendment legislation process. What were some of the things you all raised in that?
17: Certainly a lot of the concerns that we had went to timing and the pace of the changes, making sure that we could actually stand up systems and services within our states and territories in the timeframes that were reasonable, I think is one of the key components that was there. A lot too, and this is consistent with all the feedback I've heard too, is getting back to the principle of nothing about us without us and actually bringing community views into the discussion. And that's been a consistent feedback that states and territory ministers and myself included have made to the Commonwealth. You know, there is the reforms are extensive in what's going on. They're very big reforms and it's ones where it can get quite overwhelming. But I find people who come talk with me that there is a particular part of them that usually is more relevant to them or not, and that's the part they want to do. So making sure that everyone has an opportunity for where they want to be able to provide their feedback to do that. The submission was quite a long submission, had many pages, so but I think those are the key ones is again making sure that we are working collaboratively, that the co-governance of the scheme remains.
18: The legislation that passed did retain this sort of increase in ministerial powers to do things like, well, the way they're going to enact the 50% cut is to give the minister power to make changes to any category of support with any amount. How does that work with the state and territory governments co-funding the NDIS?
17: It's a good question. I think in practice, it's one that we'll come to be able to better answer over time and once we see it in practice. I think the important things to note through this is that while we as co-governors of the scheme, that the bill was a decision of the federal parliament. And it's very much a case of what is there around what the federal minister can or can't do. Wasn't a decision we necessarily got to say, it's in the federal parliament. And we'll just work through, there was a huge amount of amendments that also went into the bill. So I think the part we're working through now is how do all these amendments actually fit with what started off as the original part and where does it all work for decision making through the co-governance.
11: Minister for Multicultural Affairs, Dr. Anne Ali there, speaking with The Wire's Eduardo Jordan. 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I am Lucy Grant in Melbourne. A big hello to our listeners in Alice Springs on 8CCC 102.1 FM, to our friends in Noosa on Noosa FM 101.3, and to the other side of the country to Radio Goolari in Broome, Western Australia. Optus, Qantas, Medibank, Origin, and now Medicare. For many Australians, high-profile data breaches involving sensitive and private information have become an unfortunate part of life. But the latest incident is different. Last week, an OpenAI agent reportedly attempted to access a private Medicare portal to gather medical data. No human instructed it to do this. Professor Nayusha Shafiabadi, expert in computational intelligence and head of IT at the Australian Catholic University, emphasizes the importance of protecting your data in this new cybersecurity ecosystem. I started by asking Professor Shafiabadi whether we should see data breaches as an inevitable trade-off for the benefits of smart technology.
19: Well, yes, it's important that we as the users of the internet get this understanding that whatever we put and save in different websites could be breached. However, there are simple things that we can do in order to, make it more difficult for people to access our data. For example, let me give you a simple example. If you have a password that is 6 characters long, the average time roughly that takes for a computer program to guess your password is 6 seconds. If you increase the length of your password by 2 characters, like if it's roughly 8 characters long, then it would take about 16 hours for the same program to guess your password. Some other things that we could do is we never have to save our passwords on the browsers like Firefox or Google Chrome or whatever we are using. When we save our passwords, they are easier to access. When I was talking to someone who was working for one of the US intelligence agencies for a few years, and he was an expert in cybersecurity, he has an email. Actually, he was doing it every year. I don't do it every year, but I have an email that I use for my online shopping and those types of things. So the information, for those types of emails, it doesn't matter if we, for example, instead of saying Niusha Shafiabadi, I say NSH, as my first name and surname. So accessing the information when we put it everywhere would be much easier. Do not use the same email that we use for our documents for, shopping and those types of things.
11: Now, last week, an OpenAI agent deduced that the most effective way to gather medical data for the company was to hack into a private services Australia Medicare portal. What does this revelation teach us about the changing nature of cyber safety?
19: Program created by AI, it accessed the information and it hacked the Medicare system without the interference of any person, without any human in the loop. So it would be a lesson for us the people. If, for example, I'm someone who is managing a website or creating a kind of online system or storing people's information in an online platform, it was a lesson for those people not to store personal and sensitive information if it's not necessary. So for me personally, whatever is not necessary, I never store it. I even don't ask it. So for example, for our research, whenever we create surveys and questionnaires and send it for the people, if we don't need their identification, we won't even ask for it. And we ask them, do not identify yourself specifically, So storing the minimum data that is required is one thing that I think these institutions have to follow.
11: What are some of the values that you have designed into your algorithms that mean it wouldn't come to the conclusion that hacking through private information was the best course of action?
19: What I do definitely is that I define ethical restrictions. So for example, I say that if you cannot access this through publicly available data, let me know. So say I'm unable to access, rather than forgetting about this rule, defining this rule for the program I'm creating, and just saying to it, go and do anything you can in order to access that. So I wouldn't allow unethical breaches.
11: If you could change one way the public narrative is currently talking about AI and cybersecurity, what would it be?
19: Awareness is very important. So we as people, when we upload an image to a social media website, we should be aware of the consequences of doing this. So, our image is there and an AI can create a fake image for us. So this is the reality. So rather than being scared of the internet and not using it, we have to be aware of the consequences of the things that we do. When we share everything on a social media website, then an AI agent, an AI program can create a personality similar to us because it knows what kind of person we are, where we go, who we hang out with. So, we have to be aware of what we are creating in this virtual environment.
11: That was Professor Nayusha Shafiabadi on how we can protect our data. Endangered bogong moths are swarming homes across parts of New South Wales as they make their annual migration to the Snowy Mountains. Researchers say increased rainfall, warmer weather, and strong winds could be behind the surge in numbers. The species has experienced major population decline in recent decades, making this year's migration an encouraging sign. The Wire's Moamina Shakur spoke with Western Sydney University entomologist Dr. Eleanor Drinkwater about what the influx means for bogong moths.
20: At the moment, what we're seeing is the beginning of their migration. So these insects annually migrate from the kind of low country up into the high alpine areas. So, you know, up all over the place at the moment, which is really, really wonderful to see. And, you know, what you'll be seeing is these insects right at the start of a really cool migration that, you know, might be possibly hundreds of kilometres up to kind of, you know, Kosciuszko National Park and other places around there.
15: Considering the moths are endangered, what does this increase mean for the species?
20: So this is a really great question. I get this asked a lot. You know, there's millions of these. How could they possibly be endangered? And, you know, does seeing more of them mean they're less endangered? And so the short answer is, well, sort of. So, you know, obviously it's brilliant to be seeing really large numbers of these animals. You know, we have seen, you know, years in the past where we've just not been seeing the numbers that we've been hoping for. So it's really brilliant to see a really good number of them appearing this year. However, they're kind of an interesting group because for many animals, they are classified as endangered if there's not very many of them left. However, in the case of the bogong moth, they're classified as endangered because we're worried about the threat to their habitat. So even though there are millions of them, we think that a large proportion of the population all go to a very, very small number of alpine caves where they stay, and it protects them from the hottest part of the summer. And, you know, so that actually makes them very, very vulnerable. You know, just a small number of caves, you know, if anything was to happen to these caves, then they're going to be in a lot of trouble. And particularly with concerns about changing climate and issues with feral animals in the caves, you know, we're still very worried about them. So even though it's great to see them, because they are endangered because of the threats to their habitat, they're still going to be endangered, and we're still kind of quite concerned about.
15: Yeah, and following that, I guess, how important are bogong moths to the Australian ecosystem?
20: We're still kind of beginning to understand quite how important they are to the Australian ecosystem. So we know for sure that they are essential for a lot of the alpine species. If you think about the movement of, you know, we don't know for sure how many there are, but people have put estimates around 2.2 billion. So that's a lot of nutrition and energy moving up into the alpine areas that, you know, typically have a lot less kind of energy happening than in some of the lower areas. You know, so this big influx of energy, crucial for many endemic species, special species that we only find in Australia in these alpine areas. So like the mountain pygmy possum, for example, we know that pregnant females, you know, benefit from having, you know, being able to fatten up on bogong moths. So, you know, for key species up there, absolutely essential. And then on top of that, they're part of these beautiful cave ecosystems when we get there. So they have, you know, there's cave spiders, there's symbiotic nematodes, there's all sorts of weird and wonderful cave critters, which we believe they're also really important to. And then, of course, there's the plants. You know, we know that they visit flowers on the way, and we know that they carry pollen, so they're probably having a really big impact there too. So very, very important in a lot of different ways.
15: And what should people do if they find large numbers of the moths around their homes or inside?
20: Yeah. Well, lots of different things that you can do. So first of all, just if you get them in your house, so, you know, just know that they're not trying to get into your house. They're not trying to, some people think that they might eat their clothes and things like that. They're not trying to do any of that. They're just trying to go on their migration. So they will leave if you help them do so. So if there's a few of them, you can try having a glass and a piece of paper and just kind of gently using that to trap them, put them outside. If you've got more, you can try turning on some of your lights outside and turning off the lights inside and encouraging them to go out, and they should all leave. But if you, you know, if you're feeling really great about the moths and you want to help contribute to their conservation, then there's lots of ways that you can get involved as well. So, you know, key things that we are asking people to do is if you can take a photo of them and put it up on Nine Naturalist, particularly if they're feeding on flowers, then we can use that information to learn more about what they're doing when they're migrating.
11: Dr. Eleanor Drinkwater speaking with The Wire's Moamina Shakur. And unfortunately, that's the end of the show today. Thanks so much for listening wherever you are in Australia. The Wire is a co-production between community radio stations SYN in Melbourne, 2SER in Sydney, Radio Adelaide, 4ZZZ and Radio 4EB in Brisbane, with the great support of the Community Broadcasting Foundation and the Community Radio Network. 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We pay our respects to elders past, present and emerging. I'm Lucy Grant, coming to you from SYN in Melbourne, Victoria. Thanks so much for your company and we'll see you next time on The Wire.
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0: And good evening to you all. It's 17:34. Hopefully you're home or the traffic's not too bad on your way home. You with Chez doing drive. It's kind of scary doing drive. Never done it before. That was madness driving in my car. We're going to hear a word from one of our lovely sponsors, and then we're going to play, we're going to go to Mexico and play a bit of Mexican radio.
1: Did you know you can lose up to 20% of the power from your solar panels if they're dirty?
0: Hopefully you're home or the traffic's not too bad on your way home. You with Chez doing drive. It's kind of scary doing drive. Never done it before. That was madness driving in my car. We're going to hear a word from one of our lovely sponsors, and then we're going to play, we're going to go to Mexico and play.

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0: And that was Cool for Cats by Squeeze. And before that, we heard Mexican Radio from Stan Ridgway and Wall of Voodoo. Fond memories of Wall of Voodoo. Great, great, great band. Let's have a look at some weather. We'll do tomorrow because the winds are easing for the rest of the evening here. Tomorrow we're expecting a minimum of 9 and a maximum of 26. 0% of any chance of rain at all. As I said, it'll be sunny. Light winds becoming northeasterly, 15 to 25 kilometres an hour in the early afternoon, then becoming light in the evening. Fire danger will be moderate. And sun protection is recommended from 8:30 a.m. to 2:50 p.m. And the UV index is predicted to reach 7, which is very high for... it's October, so it shouldn't be that bad. 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It's really good.
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0: Yes, it is. Let's play a song and then we'll do a bit of a rave. Here we go.

0: Hey Ya by Outkast. That's a great film clip. I can hear some jungle rhythms creeping up.
1: Hey, listen up. It's two Bob Raves.
0: Yes, indeed, it is two Bob Raves. Now, the Oba Beach Festival officially starts on Friday. They've got the Friday disco. The Beach Festival starts at 4 p.m. on Friday, and they've got the bar will be open. The Big Fins will be playing at 5:30. Good Jobbo will be playing at 6:30, and 7 p.m. Planet Groove. And we got lots of bands on down at the Oba. But I've got to tell you all a bit. We are going out and about. We'll be at the Old Bar Beach Festival this October long weekend, the 3rd and 4th of October, with Cam and Antonia bringing you a live feed of the music on the main stage. The lineup for Saturday, the 3rd of October, starts at 10 a.m. and includes Braden Perks, Bennett Brown, Sweet Heaps, Mick, Crisp, Gaia and Civic Video. And let's not forget the very appropriate headline act on Saturday night, the Vans. You're going to have to get yourself down there to see them, because we never broadcast the headliner acts. On Sunday the 4th of October, the talent continues to shine from 11 a.m. with Luella DeVille, Out of Focus Band and Finojet, and he is the son of Xavier Rudd, as well as Sunday's headliner act, the McCready Brothers. And again, if you want to see the McCready Brothers, get yourself down to Old Bar Sunday afternoon. Cam will also be putting on his interviewer's hat on as he chats with some of the incredibly talented artists taking the stage at the festival. Also, make sure to keep an eye out for our favourite field reporter, Shez, who'll be chatting with stall holders, festival goers and other interesting folk throughout the weekend. Catch it all on 2 Bob Radio, 104.7 FM, your community radio station, and also live streaming at www.2bobradio.org.au. We love live music. And if you like live music, you're going to love this. It's time to let the cat out of the bag, folks. Our very own Cam is bringing his youth show to the stage as 2 Bob Radio presents Hits of the Past Live. It's on Saturday the 17th of October at the Manning Valley Anglican College School Hall from 6 p.m. to 9 p.m. We're well aware that 3 hours is a long time, but don't worry, you don't have to sit down for 3 hours straight. Good grief, no. You're encouraged to move around, or should I say groove around, sing along and dance along, where you can and will have a great time. Tickets are $20 each, available at the door. 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The night will be recorded and Cam will air the recordings over the first three Fridays of November, the 6th, the 13th and the 20th, each from 4 p.m. to 5 p.m. here on 2 Bob Radio, 104.7, we love live local music. The AM Music feature album heard around 10 a.m. tomorrow, Wednesday, will be 8 Ball Aiken, latest tracks. That's a 2026 release. And he'll be playing at the Upper Lansdowne Hall this Saturday, so get out and catch 8 Ball. Today you heard Civic Video, and Monday it was the Vans. Thursday, we'll be playing Folk Bitch Trio, and Friday, the beautiful Emma Donovan and her 2026 release, Take Me to the River. Our albums of the week are Julia Jacklin, The Gem, Valley Road, Plain Air, El Juande, Inside the Frequency, and Chloe Marks and the Mayhem, Bright Lights, Late Nights. After Drive Tonight, it's Hamish is presenting The Other Window, 9 p.m. Rainbow Music with Owen, 11 p.m. Ultima Thule, and from 12:30 until 5 a.m. tomorrow morning, when Walshy is back on deck with Good Morning Country, you'll be able to listen to all the good music on CRN. Now, speaking of album of the week, let's hear a track from Chloe Marks and the Mayhem, Don't Make Me Choose.

0: That, my friends, was Don't Make Me Choose by Chloe Marks and the Mayhem from their album Bright Lights Late Night. And that's a cracker of a song. I really enjoy that. Look, it's 4 minutes to 6. Let's hear a couple of little sponsors, shall we, and to bring us up to the news.
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0: un visiteur dans un wagon, s'effaçant dans la distance, à voir le vent passer. Je suis juste un visiteur par un soleil doux à essayer de traduire. J'essaierai toujours, mais je n'y arrive pas. Je parle une langue étrangère, perdue. Je suis un visiteur. Un visiteur.
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2: Hello, I'm Lewis Donaldson. The RBA governor says today's rate rise was a difficult decision. The Reserve Bank has lifted its key interest rate from 4.35 to 4.6%, its highest level in 15 years. It's the fourth rate rise this year. RBA Governor Michelle Bullock acknowledged the impact the rate rise will have on everyday Australians.
3: Now, I know this decision is difficult for households with a mortgage and businesses with loans. But high inflation hurts all Australians, especially the most vulnerable. Every household has seen how the price of everything has gone up in recent years. Pay packets don't go as far as they used to, and that's why we need to stop this high inflation.
2: Conflict in the Middle East, the AI boom, and stronger than expected domestic spending were listed as contributing factors. Shadow Treasurer Tim Wilson took aim at the Treasurer.
4: The core driver of the problem of inflation that Australia is experiencing is coming from government spending. We had three interest rate rises this year before this one today. And of course, the first one occurred before a single bomb had even dropped on Iran or Tehran.
2: Green Senator Maureen Faruqi and Nick McKim have jointly announced they will stand for the party's leadership. A statement on social media proposes Ms. Faruqi to lead, while Mr. McKim sides as deputy. It comes after Senator Sarah Hanson-Young also confirmed she will stand for Greens leader. Senator David Shoebridge hasn't ruled out vying for the position yet.
5: I'm not here to rule anything in or anything out in terms of leadership. That'll be a matter that the party room makes a decision on. But what I will say is I look at the party room and I see how united we are as a team in meeting this challenge, making the Greens the progressive party of choice for people who want things to change and desperately need things to change.
2: It follows Larissa Waters' decision to step down due to a worsening kidney condition. OpenAI has apologised for the cybersecurity breach announced last week and pledged to do better for Australia. It comes after an OpenAI agent was revealed to have acted independently to breach Australian government websites in June. The Prime Minister says there is great potential for AI for businesses and health breakthroughs, but stressed the harm the technology can cause.
6: But there are risks, and we've seen those risks exposed not just in what occurred in Australia, but the revelation that has occurred in the United States and other countries as well.
2: Australians are being urged to be prepared for potential natural disasters as summer draws near. The Get Ready program has launched resources for disaster preparedness in easy-to-read English and in 10 different languages suitable for multicultural communities with the support of the federal government. Federal Minister for Multicultural Affairs Dr. Anne Ali has told The Wire anyone can reach these resources.
7: We all have a yaya or a teta or, you know, a grandmother who may have, you know, come to Australia at a time when didn't have access to English language classes like we have now. And so we don't want to disadvantage those people. We want to make sure that those people do have access to those resources.
2: Turning to sport, Newcastle Knights hooker Phoenix Crossland will plead guilty to the NRL's judiciary over a hip drop tackle on Penrith's Nathan Cleary. Cleary suffered a severe compound fracture to his ankle and has since received surgery. A judicial hearing has begun. And the Socceroos are bracing for a fierce response from Brazil when the sides meet in Brisbane in the second friendly tonight after Friday's 1-1 draw in Townsville.
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10: 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The chance of morning fog, sunny day, light winds becoming north to northeasterly, 15 to 25 kilometres an hour during the morning, then becoming light during the evening. Overnight temperatures falling to between 5 and 10, with daytime temperatures reaching between 21 to 27. Coffs Harbour mostly sunny, 24. Foster sunny, 26. Kempsey sunny, 25. Port Macquarie, maximum of 23, and they're sunny. And Taree is going to be a sunny 26. Excellent, excellent, excellent. Now, let us get back to the music. Let's play some 8 Ball Aiken, as he's going to be up at the Upper Lansdowne Hall on Saturday. Well, let's play Moving On, and this features Taya Charney.

0: I hope you're not in love with a parasite. That was Kiss Chasey, Parasite. And before that, we heard Moving On featuring Taya Chaney from 8 Ball Aitken, who will be up at the old Upper Lansdowne Hall on Saturday evening. Do you have a favourite car? Because I've got some mates in Tasmania and they're pretty partial to a V8 Sandman. But first we're going to have a little talk about water, and then we're going to have a look at this V8 Sandman he's raving on about.
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And that was Feeling of Falling by Ruby Jones from her album Souvenir, which is in our hot lot. And before that, we heard my mates The Southern Edge from the Huon Valley in Tasmania and V8 Sandman. That's pretty good. We're going to do some Crowded House now. I feel a bit something so strong.

0: And that was Turkey by Steve Kilby and Martin Kennedy, because I'm groovy little track that. And before that we heard Something So Strong by Crowded House. It is 29 minutes past six, so we've got I've only got half an hour left to go, and I've got so much more music to play, but oh well, let's have a listen to a sponsor.
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That was You Spin Me Around Like a Record. And if you had a wheelie chair like I do, you probably wasted your time and spun around like I did, and now I'm giddy. And before that, we heard Perfect World by Dappled Cities. Let's hear some Eurythmics, folks. Here we go.

0: myself.
1: Good on you, Annie Lennox. So, for look, it's 1843, so just over a quarter of an hour to go. We're going to go into the Wayback Machine, mostly the 80s, and let's start with this little one.

And Soft Cell with Tainted Love. And before that, we heard Rockin' the Suburbs with Ben Folds of Five. Let's go and do some psycho killing, shall we? I'd like that.

And that was Robert De Niro's Waiting, Talking Italian by Bananarama. And before that, we had Psycho Killer by Talking Heads. I'm going to finish off Drive tonight with the Buzzcocks, Ever Fallen in Love. I have.

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1: We developed a window of sorts. The window essentially stretches the membrane between our worlds by capturing errant photons. You are looking through a window into another world.

a bit of a French start to the show tonight, the show being The Other Window. And we started off with the first track by Krishna Goenu and Xavier Hernando. And from their album Revenir, which came out very recently on the Clang Gallery label, we heard the track Mita e Kruta, which was not actually the track I intended. I intended to play Son Chiffre, but never mind. That was still fitting the bill, and it carried nicely on into the next track, which was a three-way liaison between Laurent Pettigrew, Gainst Nate, and Robin Rimbo, who is otherwise known as Scanner, and is subtitled as such on this album, which is Vitio. And the track we heard was Acid. Thanks to Sherz for the Drive and Home show. Great to hear some Buzzcocks at the end there, and indeed a bunch of terrific tracks leading into that. Haven't heard Bananarama for many a year, and Talking Heads for a little bit less. All wonderful stuff. Okay, I'm going to keep the disjointed beats going for a little bit longer, at least for the next 8 minutes. This track is by Exqueer. It comes from a remix album of sorts called The Colours of Phobos. And this is Eden, the POP as opposed to Pop remix.

Hi Lucy, this is Daisy. I'm very looking forward to coming and staying with you. This will hopefully get you used to the sound of my voice. I love you very much, I think you're very beautiful, and I'm very looking forward to looking after you.

0: I'm Mitch from Scudamore, and you can hear us through the other window.
1: So much fun.
2: Indeed you can, and you might have heard him just saying a few words right at the very end there, indicating that that was, and a bit of applause, indicating that that was a live performance. Exactly what it was. It comes from the album released last year called Continues. So Continues, or Scattered Order, Continues, live at the Red House. The track we heard was Daisy and Lucy, and that album was part of their, or recorded live, I should say, at the launch of the album before that, which was, I forget now, totally forget, never mind, yeah, never mind. Mental blanks all over. Anyway, that was recorded last year in March at the Red House in Earlwood, which at the moment is not operating due to various noise complaint issues, which are not insurmountable, I'm told. So there is a very good chance that they'll be up and running in that location next year. But in the meantime, they're operating in another venue in Marrickville, which is where I had a great pleasure of witnessing Scattered Order perform on Sunday evening as they launched their latest album, Still Your Mind, which I've played a few tracks from over the last couple of episodes of The Other Window, which I've been presenting here on 2 Bob. And it's also been an album of the week, if it's not still, or maybe it's just in the hot lot. Many people at the station here at 2 Bob enjoy the work and the creativity of Scattered Order, and their performance on Sunday night was just brilliant. Also featuring Matthew Sykes on guitar. No, I beg your pardon. He was playing earlier on. I'm looking at a picture of him on the back of this CD, because he was indeed assisting in the performance last year. But this year it was Tim Fagan playing saxophone and accompanying them, producing a very interesting element to their live component. Not seen them perform with saxophone before, but he's a saxophonist of repute, having worked with the likes of The Saints, amongst many others. Prior to Scattered Order, we heard from Greg Newsma and Antello Perfetto from an album called Things Heard in the Fan. And the track from them was Circulation. And we started off with Exqui, that's spelled X-Q-U-I, a nom de plume of an anonymous artist, but heavily and closely associated with Wormhole World, which is indeed where the album that track was released through, the album being The Colours of Phobos, and the track was Eden, a P-O-P remix. And I should point out that the Greg Newsma and Antello Perfetto CD, Things Heard in the Fan, was also released through that very wonderful label. You're listening to The Other Window on 2 Bob Radio with me, Hamish. And next up, I'm going to play a track by an outfit called The Map of Love. This is Digging Malachite. And I'll just stop that for one moment because I've got that turned off for some reason. So we go back to there and cue up the track again. It is track 3. Come on, why aren't you performing? Righto, this is Digging Malachite.

You're tuned to Two Bob Radio, and this is The Other Window. You heard three tracks there, starting off with Digging Malachite by Cossa. I think I might have said the band was The Map of Love. That's actually the album title. The band is Cossa, New Zealand band from a long time ago, early 90s, mid-90s. And we then heard Cluster. That's Cluster with a Q and no U, Q-L-U-S-T-E-R. Another one of the very many variations of the word, the sound, Cluster. And under the guidance of Johann Rodelius. Hans Joachim Rodelius. A phenomenal, enduring kraut music, Berlin School, electronic extraordinaire, master musician from Germany, who's had Cluster in various incarnations with Konrad Schnitzler years ago. And I think Brian Eno was involved at some point as well. And Dieter Mobius, joining him for a couple of the versions as well. Konrad Schnitzler no longer with us, sadly. And I think, is Dieter Mobius still around? I've got an idea. He might have left this mortal coil too. Yeah, 2015, goodness me. Yeah, so the track from Cluster with a Q was Los Gets. And that comes from the album Fragen. And we finished up there with a track from another German, Nils Frahm. And from an album All Melody, we heard A Place. With quite an electronic feel to it on that particular track. The other tracks on the album are much more influenced by classical instruments, which indeed is where Nils Frahm got his groundings as a sound engineer for the Berlin Philharmonic Orchestra before becoming more involved with the more or less experimental electronic style music. Okay, we're going to go to some more German music now, but this is quite at odds with what we've just been listening to. This is from an album by Deutsch Nepal. It is called Pasolini.

You're tuned to 2Bob Radio, and this is The Other Window. And a quieter finish to the beginning of that track. We heard two tracks, both of which, well, we heard three tracks, but the second two tracks both come from a various artist compilation put out through New Weird Australia called Bleak Metal. And the second of those, the one we heard just there, was by Ambrose Chappell. And the track was Undead, and I cannot tell you anything more about Ambrose Chappell, completely anonymous. But perhaps has something to do with one of the others of the artists appearing on the release. And the one prior to Ambrose Chappell was Machines of Indeterminate Origin, which amongst its members features Matt Warren, who you may well have heard me play many times in the past on Lost and Found Sounds on Monday nights here on 2Bob Radio for his very experimental material, which he, in my mind anyway, is much more well known for. Machines of Indeterminate Origin was a fairly short-lived outfit he had in the early 2000s, early 2010s, thereabouts. The track from Machines of Indeterminate Origin was Fatigue. And we started off with Deutsch Nepal, the work of Peter Anderson over in Germany. The track was Pasolini, comes from his album Staring at My Wall, and pretty quietish one for him, capable of very much noisier material, such as we're about to hear next. Not from him, though. This track comes from the late, great, very much missed Peter Murphy, who had many, many outfits, and this track comes from a compilation of some of those outfits. Crank, the Grimsel, the Grimsel Path, I should say, Ophiolo Tria, My Father of Serpents, and Crank. We're going to hear a track from him as the Grimsel Path. The track is Run, Run Please Master. I think I've got that one there. I've got these mixed up. Yeah, hoping this is right. I had track three lined up, but it should be track five, which is, as I say, Run Please Master.

need that. We don't need that. And I'm not sure why that CD player is doing that, but never mind. One track is enough. Well, it's not enough, but that's all I've got time for. That was the very wonderful Kiss My Poodle's Donkey, Sydney Outfit, from eons ago, from their album New Hope for the Dead. We heard the track Truck. And that followed on from Hunting Lodge, an old band again, but been re-released on a double album called... Why? Getting sidetracked because I can hear that thing still going. Why is that? Stop. Right, from a double album called... which combines... Not Nomad Souls, from the which is the album that we heard the track from, along with Tribal Warning Shot and The Harvest, which was a live EP. The track we heard from Hunting Lodge was Born of Fire, and we started off with before Hunting Lodge we heard a short track, or a shortish track, Proto. From their self-titled album, we heard the track Requilorx, Requilorx. We started off with The Grimsaw Path, the moniker of one of many monikers of the late John Murphy. And we heard the track Run, Please, Master, that comes from a compilation of the various monikers that he had called All My Sins Remembered. Volume 2. That's nearly it for The Other Window this week. To finish up, I'm going to play a longish track, a long meditative track to take you out of whatever groove you might have been in there. This comes from an outfit called REM State, but it's REMST and then the digit 8. From an album called Coalescence, this is Respite, and following this will be Rainbow Music Show with Owen. I'll be back next week because this is the fifth Tuesday in the month, so I've got two Tuesdays in a row. See you then. Starts off with a bit of field recording work before it gets into a groove of sorts.

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I'm your host Owen and I'm here to give you a fabulous start to your week. Tonight's episode is a new music catch-up, playing through the songs of some of my favourite queer artists that have released over the last few months. I opened with Pocket Superman by Flowers for Jane, and we're going to stay with the Aussies for the start of the show. Next up is Melbourne-based alt-rock band Mystic Tea Party, with intersex singer Bloom and their partner and music producer Sebastian Wallach. They've announced their debut album will be out by the end of the year, and the first two singles from it are Flame and Angelite.

Those were Angelite and Flame by Mystic Tea Party. Next up is genderfluid rock multi-instrumentalist Tash Ultana with their latest single, Something in the Water.

That was Peach PRC with Teenage Losers. Next is non-binary Taiwanese-Australian Robert Baxter. They released their new EP, Party Animal. I've covered most of the songs on it on previous new music specials, as Robert released them as singles, and their two new songs are Nameless and BRB.

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Those were Nameless and BRB by Robert Baxter. Next is queer folk pop singer-songwriter Alex the Astronaut. They've just released their new EP, The Weird One, and the first track from her is I Just Wanna Dance. Dark

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Festival was a follow summer. Billion streams, an ice cream machine. Hopping the guitar, all my dreams will never leave. Anything. Hey, Alex, could you grab one of those Yamaha F310s? One of that they want to play.

0: mess of the world.
1: Those were Quantum Mechanical Cats and Jellyfish by Alex the Astronaut. Next up is British trans man and bedroom pop singer-songwriter Cave Town with Big Strong Man.

You are listening to the Rainbow Music Show on my new music episode. That was Small Talk by Kat Burns and Charlie Gia. Next is American bisexual pop singer-songwriter Remy Wolf. She's announced her third album will be out by the end of the year, and the first two singles from it are Bottle and Twiggy. Language warning.

That was Collide by Callum Scott. Next is Italian rock band Half-Lives, led by queer singer-songwriter and guitarist Linda Bartolani. This is their latest song, Unshattered.

That was Unshattered by Half-Lives, and the last song for the first half of the show is by American indie rock singer-songwriter Lucy Dacus, who is a member of the trio Boy Genius. This is her latest single, No Thank You, I Love You, Goodbye.

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Tonight is our new music special. That last song was No Thank You, I Love You, Goodbye by Lucy Dacus. And next up is American rock band Transviolet, led by queer singer-songwriter Sarah McTaggart. They've just released their new album Big Mad. I'll play my favourite songs from it, starting with the title track.

0: those were Leech and Cherry by Transviolet. Next, I Thought We Were Close.
1: In a good place when I met you, talking on your porch, we hit it off. On a fast friend roller coaster, 0 to 100, spilled our guts. I told you what I was afraid of, that I'd end up like my sister. And you didn't really know me that well. But you said

That was Lose Myself by LaRue. Next, American queer glam rock band Scissor Sisters have announced a special 20th anniversary edition of their second album, Ta-Da, and put out a previously unreleased song of that era titled The Beautiful Is Still Alive.

That was The Beautiful Is Still Alive by Scissor Sisters. Next is British queer punk rock band Lambrini Girls. They've announced their second album, No Refunds, will be out next January, and the first two singles, with language warnings, are Cult Celebrity and Bang Bang Bang.

first were Bang Bang Bang and Cult of Celebrity by Lambrini Girls. Next is American queer actor and singer Dove Cameron, who's announced her debut album will come out sometime this year, and her latest single is When in Rome.

That was When in Rome by Dove Cameron. Next is German trans woman Kim Petras, who released a deluxe edition of her latest album Detour, and this is one of the new songs, Autobahn. Language

That was Autobahn by Kim Petras. Next are a couple of songs from bisexual Norwegian singer-songwriter Aurora. First from her techno duo Tamora with Tom Rollins is Celebration, and then the previously unreleased title track of her debut album All My Demons Are Grinning Me As Friends, which she released as a special 10th anniversary edition of that album.

You're listening to the Rainbow Music Show on Great Lakes FM and Two Bob Radio. Those were All My Demons Greeting Me as a Friend and Celebration by Aurora. And to close out the show, let's jump over to a Eurovision segment. Though, let's stay with the bisexual Norwegian

Those are Head Over Water by Alessandro Melle and Tired by Kyle Alessandro. Next, from Czechia, is bisexual pop rock singer-songwriter Aiko with an A-class angel.

0: That was an A-class Angel by Akko. Next, one of my favourites from Eurovision this year, Greek queer singer-songwriter Akilas. This is a ballad he wrote for a Greek TV show. It's titled Maziki Antitheta, which Google Translate tells me means together but opposite.
1: Σε κάθε δρόμο, σε κάθε ουρανό, σε βλέπω.

That was Maziki Aditita by Aquilas. Next up is a song by 2017 Eurovision winner Portuguese jazzman Salvador Sobral, who came out as intersex in 2023. His new song features Brazilian actor Ney Matogrosso, and Ney is famous for his androgynous and flamboyant style. This is their song Bam Bam. Meu coração faz...

That was Bum Bum by Salvador Sobral. Next is 2019 Eurovision winner Dutch bisexual singer-songwriter Duncan Lawrence. This is the first song from his upcoming third album, It Is New to You. You don't talk to me.

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I hope you've loved my new music special tonight. Remember that if you want to hear any past episode, you can check out the full back catalogue on the On Demand 2 Bob website. And I hope you can tune in next week, where I'll be covering Miley Cyrus, including her new album, The Bass Persuades. And I'll sign off with one more song from queer Austrian-Filipino singer-songwriter JJ, who won Eurovision in 2025. This is his latest song, Not Afraid. Have a fabulously gay week.

deep summer twilight. Music from Between Heaven and Sky and the album A Horizon of Dreams. It begins this 1662nd broadcast of Ultima Thule, ambient and atmospheric music from across the ages and around the world with me, George Cruikshank. We're coming to you from Sydney, Australia, and the studios of Ultima Thule Ambient Media, and in Sydney, we're heard on 2MBS Fine Music Sydney. In Canberra, we're on ArtSound FM 92.7, and elsewhere around Australia, on stations of the Community Radio Network. In North America, we're heard in the Carolinas on Radio CLT, and elsewhere, right across that continent, on stations of the PRX, the Public Radio Exchange. Continuing now, new music from Rishi Bhatia, aka Spacecraft. This is Andromeda Rising.

Our selection this evening began with the sounds of spacecraft and the recording Mapping the Northern Sky. We heard the title track, as well as Toward Regulus and Andromeda Rising. We also heard music from Between Heaven and Sky and the recording A Horizon of Dreams. Some of the tracks there included Otherworld, Sublimation, and Before the Sky Wakes. And sandwiched between the two, about 40 minutes of the new Jeff Pierce recording, Infinite Ambient Stars. You heard all of that on this 1662nd broadcast of Ultima Thule, ambient and atmospheric music from across the ages and around the world with me, George Cruikshank. For more information about the show and to take a look at our playlists, go to our website at ultimathule.info. 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Jack Anthony's the man here next week, coming as always from Radio CLT in the Carolinas. I'll return, as usual, in a fortnight, but to take us out, one more piece from Between Heaven and Sky. This is Starlight.

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I said, are you gonna be my girl? It's a 1, 2, 3, take my hand and come with me, because you look so fine that I really wanna make you mine. Really wanna make you mine. 4, 5, 6, come on and get your kicks. 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

0: is Democracy Now!
1: What we are demanding is that the rental market be regulated because rents are unaffordable and people simply cannot afford them. There are abuses taking place that can leave vulnerable people out on the street, such as Mari Carmen, an 87-year-old woman with a disability who has no alternative housing after living in her home for 70 years.
0: In Madrid, Spain, a protest encampment is growing following the forcible eviction of 87-year-old Mari Carmen. Demonstrations over housing are spreading across Spain. We'll speak to a member of the Madrid Tenants Union and a member of the Spanish Parliament. Then, as we broadcast in London, we look at a new Channel 4 documentary, Britain's Gaza Secrets Exposed.
2: If there is even a question, whether domestically or internationally, that a state that you are selling arms to might be conducting a genocide, then the time to be discussing whether they might be in breach of IHL is way gone.
0: We'll speak to the documentary's executive producer, Ben DePere. He also made the documentary Gaza, Doctors Under Attack, which the BBC refused to air. Channel 4 picked it up and it won a BAFTA, the British equivalent of the Oscars. Then longtime national security reporter Sharon Weinberg, author of Valley of Death, How Big Tech is Fueling the Future of War.
3: Unlike during the Cold War, when the government paid for and owned the underlying technology for weapons, we now have billionaire-funded companies, venture-funded companies that are developing weapons with their own money, which means they own and control technologies that were once the preserve of governments.
0: And we will ask Sharon Weinberger about her Wall Street Journal piece, The Hidden Debt Apple Owes to the CIA. All that and more coming up. Welcome to Democracy Now!, democracynow.org, The War and Peace Report. I'm Amy Goodman. Today we're broadcasting from London. Police in southern England have arrested five men on suspicion of terrorism after they allegedly approached a military base carrying explosives. The men were arrested after a farmer called police to report three vans blocking her driveway near the Royal Air Force's, RAF's, Fairford base. And, quote, a large group of hooded and masked men, unquote, who ran away when she spotted them. Dozens of people were evacuated from nearby homes as a bomb squad deployed robots to search the vehicles. In a statement, counterterrorism police said all five men are British nationals in their 20s and from London. It's not clear whether others were involved in a plot to attack the base, and a motive remains unknown. The UK has allowed US bombers to launch long-range strikes on Iran from RAF Fairford since March 1st, a day after President Trump ordered the US to join Israel in its war on Iran. At their summit in Washington, D.C. last week, President Trump asked Chinese President Xi Jinping if he would like to buy US-made weapons. That's according to David Perdue, the US ambassador to China, speaking to Fox News Sunday.
4: We sell arms to other people around the world. He actually asked President Xi, would he like to buy some at one point?
0: In a statement to the New York Times, the State Department said, quote, U.S. law prohibits arms sales to China, and there is no offer or plan to sell arms to China, unquote. The White House Friday night blocked CNN from Air Force One, preventing the network from covering President Trump on a Saturday trip to Tennessee. The four other major television networks, NBC, Fox News, CBS, and ABC, agreed to resume their pool coverage of President Trump Sunday, even though the White House continued to block CNN from participating in the pool. This comes after President Trump banned MS Now, CNN, and Politico from the White House earlier this month. Soon after, a Trump-appointed federal judge ordered the White House to reinstate the outlets for 2 weeks. OpenAI's artificial intelligence reportedly went rogue and meddled with the websites for the Education Department, the Commerce Department, and the Securities and Exchange Commission this summer without the company's knowledge. This comes as OpenAI, Anthropic, and security researchers are investigating tens of thousands of incidents in which their frontier models took steps that outside evaluators would consider problematic. That's according to Axios, which reported Saturday the massive number of incidents dwarfs the dozens of previously reported cases of frontier AI models escaping containment and hijacking websites. In an interview that aired Sunday on Meet the Press, Microsoft co-founder Bill Gates called on lawmakers to regulate AI.
5: AI is certainly powerful enough to drive events that, you know, cause a billion deaths.
0: In Yemen, the Houthi-run health ministry said 7 people were killed in airstrikes and 40 injured, including children in Taiz province on Sunday. Yemen's government said its forces had targeted Houthi military camp and vehicles in the area. According to the World Health Organization, nearly 700 people have been killed in Yemen since fighting escalated last month. Government forces are attempting to reverse recent Houthi advances along the Red Sea coast. The Palestinian death toll from Israel's war on Gaza has surpassed 74,000. That's according to Gaza's health ministry. Since the so-called ceasefire last October, 1,145 Palestinians have been killed in Israeli attacks. On Sunday, 2 Palestinians were killed in an Israeli airstrike on downtown Gaza City. Here in the UK, Foreign Minister Ed Miliband has called the actions of the Israeli government to, quote, stain on the conscience of the world. Miliband drew a standing ovation for his comments as he addressed the Labour conference in Liverpool earlier today.
6: And I want to say to the millions of people in this country and indeed elsewhere, who have been moved and outraged by the plight of the Palestinian people, we hear you. You were right. We call out ethnic cleansing by the settler terrorists in the West Bank. We call out the evidence of war crimes in Gaza. We call out Israel's illegal occupation of Palestine. And we match words with action. We will ban the import of goods from illegal settlements. We will disrupt the supply lines of British finance, British construction, and British services for illegal settlements. And when it comes to the attempt to destroy the two-state solution, this party, this movement, this government says, we will not let you succeed.
0: The UK Foreign Minister Miliband's speech came a day after police arrested more than 50 protesters outside the Labour Party conference in Liverpool, with demonstrators nonviolently urging support for the banned direct action group Palestine Action. Among them was Robert Del Naya, frontman of the British hip-hop group Massive Attack. They were arrested for holding homemade banners reading, "I oppose genocide, I support Palestine action," unquote. In the Democratic Republic of Congo, the number of confirmed Ebola cases has topped 8,000 for the first time. This comes as the World Health Organization confirmed that the virus has spread to 2 additional regions of the northern DRC. This is the Director General of the World Health Organization, Tedros Adhanom Ghebreyesus.
7: Then there is no also incentive for people to come forward because there is no vaccine, there is no treatment. But there are now advances in trials also, vaccine and treatment. Without incentive, it is very difficult to attract people to the centers because, okay, why would I come? You isolate me and then I die alone.
0: The U.S. Supreme Court will allow the Trump administration to roll out a large database of sensitive personal data, including citizenship status and social security numbers, that states can use to identify ineligible voters. In a dissent to the court's unsigned emergency ruling Friday, Justice Ketanji Brown Jackson wrote, quote, The harm caused by burdening or disenfranchising even a few lawful voters outweighs the non-existent harm the government experiences when it's prevented from taking an action that it likely lacks the authority to take, unquote. States can use the database on a voluntary basis. Current law also prevents states from purging voters from their rolls within 90 days of an election. In Chicago, the former lead prosecutor assigned to a high-profile case against six anti-ICE activists has resigned in protest, accusing the Trump administration of ignoring her legal advice as it pushed unwarranted felony charges. In a scathing resignation letter obtained by the Chicago Tribune, the prosecutor, Sherry Mecklenburg, accuses U.S. Attorney Andrew Boutros of threatening to discipline or fire her if she attempts to defend herself against misconduct allegations. She writes, quote, "You sent an office-wide email laying out responsibility at my feet for a felony prosecution that you personally directed over my objection that the case was better suited to misdemeanor charges," she said. The Broadview Six were indicted for protesting outside an ICE jail last year during President Trump's immigration crackdown known as Operation Midway Blitz. They faced felony charges for allegedly blocking an ICE vehicle with a maximum sentence of 6 years in prison. The case was eventually thrown out by a U.S. district judge who cited gross misconduct by prosecutors during grand jury proceedings. A federal judge in New York has issued a permanent injunction condemning the dreadful, quote-unquote, treatment of immigrants detained at the ICE jail at 26 Federal Plaza. The order prohibits ICE from indefinitely detaining people in overcrowded holding cells, saying detainees often had to sleep standing. It also requires ICE provide adequate medical care, sanitation and hygiene, proper meals, as well as free and unmonitored phone calls to lawyers and access to counsel. U.S. District Judge Lewis Kaplan said in the ruling, ICE imposed inhumane conditions, quote, to inflict punishment on detainees and induce them to self-deport, unquote. This comes as ICE arrests soared to record highs this summer, with more than 50,000 immigrants detained in August alone. Meanwhile, Amnesty International has called on ICE to be abolished and widespread human rights amidst widespread human rights violations. And in Ukraine, a guided Russian aerial bomb injured 22 people, including children, striking an apartment building in Kharkiv. This is a resident of the damaged apartment building.
8: Glass scattered and a column of smoke began to rise. The children were asleep in the other room. My husband and I realized there was glass everywhere and doors, so somehow we managed to squeeze through. We grabbed the children and got out of the apartment. Thank God the door hadn't jammed.
0: And those are some of the headlines. This is Democracy Now!, democracynow.org, the War and Peace Report. I'm Amy Goodman. Today, we're broadcasting from London. Tomorrow, Copenhagen, and the rest of the week from Berlin. But we're turning now to the Spanish capital of Madrid. A protest encampment over the cost of housing and housing instability has entered its third day, as over 600 residents are now camped in front of the regional government headquarters at the Puerta del Sol Plaza to demand new protections for tenants. Tens of thousands of people marched in the streets of Madrid Saturday. Demonstrations are also occurring across Spain. Protests began Wednesday over the eviction of 87-year-old Maria del Carmen Abascal Martin, referred to just as Mari Carmen, who was forcibly removed from her home of more than 70 years after an investment fund bought her apartment building and more than tripled or more her rent. Police broke down the door of her home and removed Mari Carmen, who is 87 years old, on a stretcher, as hundreds of supporters gathered outside. She later released a video message to supporters from her hospital bed.
9: No lo he logrado. I have not been able to defend my home, but I have fought so others can learn to fight for theirs. My home has been my life, and now I have to leave it behind. But that doesn't mean I'm not going to keep fighting.
0: Protesters camped in tents with sleeping bags in the Puerta del Sol Plaza say they won't leave unless meaningful government action is taken.
1: What we are demanding is that the rental market be regulated because rents are unaffordable and people simply cannot afford them. There are abuses taking place that can leave vulnerable people out on the street, such as Mari Carmen, an 87-year-old woman with a disability who has no alternative housing after living in her home for 70 years.
10: We are going to stay here until things change. There is talk of a decree on Tuesday, and we will remain here until measures that we consider sufficient are adopted.
11: We are protesting so that we could claim and so the government listens to us, listens to a society that is tired of speculation, tired of corruption, and tired of a system that sidelines the vast majority of the population. This is why we are here.
0: For more, we go to Madrid, Spain, where we're joined by two guests. Sabina Carao is the spokesperson for the Sindicato de Equilinas, the Madrid Tenants Union. And Tesh Sidi is a member of the Spanish Parliament, member of the progressive coalition SUMAR. She's vice chair of the Committee on Economy and Digital Transformation. She is also the first Sahrawi to serve in the Spanish Parliament from Western Sahara, is an advocate for Sahrawi rights. We welcome you both to Democracy Now! Let's begin with Sabina in Madrid, your spokesperson for the Madrid Tenants Union. Can you explain to a global audience what has taken place, the significance of the eviction of Mari Carmen, the 87-year-old tenant who was taken directly to the hospital?
12: Yes. First of all, hello, everyone. Well, what happened on Wednesday with Mari Carmen is something that has been building up for years, not only for Mari Carmen, but for a lot of people, but particularly for Mari Carmen. This is her eviction did not begin on Wednesday. It began 7 years ago when she received the formal notice that she had to leave her home if she didn't want to pay or could pay that the rent price of almost three times what she was paying at the moment. So there are generations of people here that feel that from the institutions, they're not receiving any solution to any of their problems. For something, a problem such a basic problem as having a roof under which to live. So right now, what we have is a lot of furious people, enraged people that are demanding from the government and from the public institutions that they give us some sort of solution, and we're also demanding certain specific measures that will be discussed tomorrow in the Council of Ministers.
0: Can you explain who the people are in the streets? It's a reminder, it seems, of the ignorados, the indignant, who took to the streets so many years ago. And talk about the Spanish government's response, Sabina.
12: Yeah, well, a lot of people are comparing what happened on Saturday night to 15M, which was something that happened 15 years ago, where another group of people, a lot of people during many days, camped out in Sol. This is somewhat different. I mean, the place is the same one, but this is something that we have promoted, not only the Tenants Union of Madrid, but also different organizations. A very basic difference here is that we have a specific goal, which is we want to change the whole model of housing in Spain. We don't only want that. We have what we have called the Mari Carmen decree, which is exactly what's going to be discussed tomorrow in the Council of Ministers. But it doesn't end with this. We want to change the whole system. And if you go to Sol, you will find that there is not only the Tenants Union, there are people from Greenpeace, there are a lot of students that have organized, the whole education union also. I think that we are This is not only about housing. This has put under discussion a lot of things that also raise a very democratic issue, because we're starting to like fight against us. And instead of looking up to see who are the people that are in the power that are condemning us to this situation that we are going through.
0: I don't know if I've answered. Where will Marty Carmen go now?
12: Well, she doesn't have an alternative. Right now, she's still in hospital. There are a lot of health issues that need to be addressed before she can leave the hospital. And we're fighting for that also, because she doesn't have an alternative. She doesn't have where to go. Mm.
0: Tesh Sidi, you're a member of the Spanish Parliament. You were a vice chair of the Committee on Economy and Digital Transformation. If you can talk about the government's response right now, what the Spanish Parliament is doing, and of course, this goes way beyond Mari Carmen. It goes to the whole issue of affordability in Spain, one, to say the least, we are dealing with in the United States as well.
13: First of all, thank you for having me. I think the colleague from the Sindicato de Inquilinos explained it very well. I think it's a crisis in all our system and in our model, because in 8 years we have been in this progressive coalition, but our power is not enough to make this change. We need our bigger the coalition. In this case, we are with socialists, so we need socialists to be more fighter for this, to put the agenda of housing and the right to have a house and the right to have an achievable rent is something we are fighting inside the government to have it and to achieve it. We know that the Mari Carmen case is the case of so many families, and every one of us, especially the class work, is every day closer to be Mari Carmen than to have any house. So that is the big problem. And a lot of people, especially the regional governments, they are still talking about that this is a generation issue, this is a fight between generation, and what we can see in Seoul is a lot of anger. And we have to hold this anger, and this anger is against the regional government, but as well against our government. So we have to hold on this, to work on this. We still work in this Mari Carmen decree and in the council, but we need to fight this model. This model is working class, normal people against very, very rich company who find in housing and find in a right of having this a house or in a right, they have find an investment and very, very very easy, like in Madrid, but in all Spain. Our model is really, really connected to tourism, really connected to having and buying a house to make a speculation. So people is saying it's enough, it's enough. So we are working really hard to find at least a Mari Carmen decree is very a small step, but we know we need to fight more, and we need to fight inside the government. It's too late, in my point of view. We've been fighting. We put this decree. It's the second time we bring it to the parliament, but we know that in the parliament we have as well the right and extreme right parties that they don't want to help people. They don't want to fight against investment companies. They just want to open the doors to all these big companies. And this issue is not only happening in Spain. It's all around Europe. It's all around the U.S., because what we are fighting is the right to have an affordable life. So that is the issue. And I've been yesterday on the protest, but I think we need to work more and more as a member of the government.
0: And how does the government, for a global audience, if you can explain, Sumar, your junior partner with the governing party, with Pedro Sanchez's party, how do you protect the elderly and the lifting of the moratorium on the on evictions that took place after the pandemic?
13: In 2026, in the pandemic as well, I mean, we've been in coalition on the government the last 8 years. The last government, we achieved the first step, that is a law about housing and the right to housing, to have a house. This is in our constitution. This is the first of all. But that law is not enough, because that law in Spain, we are kind of semi-federal state. So to apply that law, we need the regions. We need Madrid, we need Catalonia, we need all our nations to make it real, do you know? So that is the huge problem we find when we make any law or we make any step, we find the fight between the socialism and the right-wing or extreme right-wing parties. But we need to hold with that. We need to work on that. And politics is talking, is dialogue, and to find a way to solve people's problems. So we are in that way, to solve people's problems, even if it's the first step, but we need to go farther and farther against this system who is killing our people, is killing generation and is putting people out of their houses, their memories. Mari Carmen could be a grandma of any of us. I mean, like, she's a symbol of this crisis, but there are a lot of families every day are evacuated from their houses, from their memories, from their neighborhoods. But we put this problem in during the COVID, and we brought it as well in February of this year. But right and extreme right parties, they like just put it down. They didn't voted in favor of people. So we are fighting that. But I think Mari Carmen is in a point of it. Like, sorry, I can't.
14: Tesh Sidi, we're about to wrap up, but I wanted to ask you a question. As the only Sahrawi member of the Spanish Parliament, the Prime Minister, Pedro Sanchez, takes pride in being one of the most progressive world leaders when it comes to Palestine. However, when it comes to another occupation, Morocco-occupied Western Sahara, a former Spanish colony where you and your family are originally from, he's joined President Trump and Israeli Prime Minister Netanyahu in support of Morocco's so-called autonomy plan to make the occupation permanent. In this last minute we have, what is your response?
13: This is an exactly perfect example of how is the hypocrisy of socialism, especially of this government, when it's related to Western Sahara or related to housing. The propaganda and the marketing they have around is that they are quite progressive people, but the people who hold with them and hold the government and support the government, we know that is not enough. So the change of our like commitment, because we are as well the colonial state, Spain is the colonial state of Western Sahara, we have so much responsibility of what happens to Sahrawi people, and especially people like me who was born in a refugee camp. And one of my the commitment why I take a step from software engineering and move to politics is because of that change of because 2021, because I felt like a Spanish person and as well a Sahrawi person needs to be more committed of on politics to change and to have a voice. And I'm very glad to do that step because since I'm here, in the latest week, we achieved the first law in 50 years that, first of all, recognized that Spain has were like uncolonized Western Sahara. And I don't know if you know, but Sahrawi people who were born under colonialism, they lost their Spanish IDs, their Spanish nationality. They took them from them. So we do with this law, we give it back, but the most important is the not giving Sahrawi people the nationality back. The most important thing is memory, is that we made a little bit of justice and we put Sahrawi on media and on the table. And I know as the housing problem, this is only the first step on recognizing Sahrawi self-determination.
14: Tesh Sidi, I want to thank you for being with us, member of the Spanish Parliament, with Sumar, the junior partner with the Spanish government, also the only Sahrawi in the Spanish Parliament, and Sabina Carao, spokesperson for the Madrid Tenants Union, both speaking to us from Madrid, Spain. Coming up, Britain's Gaza secrets exposed. Stay with us.

0: Shiel Shiel, Kari Kari, performed by the NYC Palestinian Youth Choir. This is Democracy Now!, democracynow.org. I'm Amy Goodman. The British Labour Party is holding its annual conference in Liverpool. This is British Foreign Minister Ed Miliband speaking earlier today.
1: And I want to say to the millions of people in this country, and indeed elsewhere, who have been moved and outraged by the plight of the Palestinian people, we hear you. You were right. We call out ethnic cleansing by the settler terrorists in the West Bank. We call out the evidence of war crimes in Gaza. We call out Israel's illegal occupation of Palestine. And we match words with action. We will ban the import of goods from illegal settlements. We will disrupt the supply lines of British finance, British construction, and British services for illegal settlements. And when it comes to the attempt to destroy the two-state solution, this party, this movement, this government says, we will not let you succeed.
0: That's the British Foreign Minister Ed Miliband speaking to the Labour Party conference in Liverpool earlier today. He spoke a day after police arrested more than 50 protesters outside the conference for holding signs reading, "I oppose genocide, I support Palestine action." Under UK law, Palestine Action is proscribed or banned as a terrorist organization. Well, we turn now to Britain's Gaza Secrets Exposed. That's the name of a documentary that aired Thursday night on Channel 4, examining how the British government responded to Israel's war on Gaza. It's based in part on unpublished internal government documents. This excerpt looks at the role of David Cameron, Britain's former Conservative Prime Minister.
2: In January 2024, David Cameron was questioned about the government's response to the crisis by the Foreign Affairs Committee. By this point, over 23,000 Palestinians had been killed, and Israel had blockaded Gaza for 3 months.
3: If Israel have the power to turn the water back on that they turned off, surely that is a flagrant breach of international humanitarian law.
4: Well, I'm not a lawyer. My view is they ought to switch it on because the north of Gaza, the conflict is now effectively over there. And so
5: you've never had a piece of paper put in front of you by a Foreign Office lawyer that says that Israel is in breach of its international humanitarian commitments under international humanitarian law?
4: Look, the reason for not answering this question, I can't recall every single bit of paper that's been put in front of me. I look at everything. I mean, of course, there are lots of things that have happened where you think, well, surely that was something that shouldn't have happened. And so I don't want to answer that question.
2: Now dispatches can reveal what legal advice David Cameron had received. Only a month before giving evidence in Parliament, he'd been sent two separate assessments concluding that Israel's blockade of Gaza was a possible breach of international humanitarian law. An email confirms he carefully considered all the information in one of them.
3: Have you been made aware or seen any evidence or have reasonable grounds to believe that Israel has breached international
4: law? I've seen lots of things that have been deeply concerning.
3: Have you received legal advice?
2: David Cameron evaded those questions 10 times.
0: The documentary Britain's Gaza Secrets Exposed also features former British Foreign Office official Mark Smith, who resigned in protest over arms sales to Israel. These are his words in his own voice, though he's portrayed on screen by an actor.
6: We've all seen the aerial footage of entire neighborhoods literally flattened to the ground. They've destroyed the vast majority of all residential buildings in Gaza. I've never seen anything like it in my career, in my life.
2: He'd been a lead officer on arms sales assessments during the Saudi-led war in Yemen. He was now working as a diplomat representing the UK and Ireland and was shocked by the handling of Gaza.
6: And the nature of the assessment is such that you can kind of make it say whatever you want, and that is why the system is broken.
2: Because of the scale of destruction, he was concerned about possible war crimes and even genocide.
6: So even without being on the team and having access to the assessments being made, I could see on the news in broad daylight with the naked eye the most appalling attacks taking place on a daily basis. Almost every single school and almost every single hospital in Gaza has been damaged or destroyed. How are we justifying our arms exports? If there is even a question, whether domestically or internationally, that a state that you are selling arms to might be conducting a genocide, then the time to be discussing whether they might be in breach of IHL is way gone.
0: That's British Foreign Office official Mark Smith, who resigned over Britain's policy towards Israel. We're joined now by Ben DePere, executive producer of Britain's Gaza Secrets Exposed. He's produced four films on Gaza since October 7th, including Gaza Doctors Under Attack. The BBC refused to air that film last year. Channel 4 picked it up, and it then won a BAFTA, the British equivalent of the Oscars. Ben DePere served as editor of Channel 4 News for 10 years. We thank you so much for being with us, Ben. Talk about this piece that came out, this documentary, on Thursday night. And what are these Gaza secrets? Where you got them?
7: Well, it's extraordinary to hear Ed Miliband today at the Labour Party conference rewriting UK policy. I heard just now that you played the clip that he's calling what happened in Gaza possible war crimes or war crimes even. And that is a long way forward from where his predecessor was and where this government has been and the previous government. Our film focused on the process by which the Foreign Office, our government, assesses Israel's conduct, its military behaviour in Gaza. Because not only are they an ally of the United Kingdom, but we also sell them weapons. And we are the signatory of a number of international treaties, including the Genocide Convention, which means if there is even a risk of a genocide taking place, you are meant to take action as a fellow country under that Genocide Convention. You're meant to stop the genocide, not aid it, not sell weapons. We're also signatories of the Arms Treaty, which is you do not sell arms to a country that may be committing war crimes. And when we got these documents from inside the Foreign Office, they were the assessments written by a team who were watching hundreds of videos, the sort of videos that you and I watched on our phones, that the whole world watched on their phones, of civilians being killed, schools being bombed, hospitals like our last film being attacked, the whole health system taken out, journalists being killed, over 200 of them, obviously 74,000 people have now been killed in Gaza, but 21,000 of them are children. So in its Foreign Office, they were the assessments written by a team who were watching hundreds of videos, the sort of videos that you and I watched on our phones, that the whole world watched on their phones, of civilians being killed, schools being bombed, hospitals like our last film being attacked, the whole health system taken out, journalists being killed, over 200 of them.

0: having an ethical foreign policy and as being one of the supporting members of the United Nations on human rights, was able to keep selling arms. And basically what we found was a doctored process where assessments were coming to ministers that were saying these are possible war crimes, but fairly neutral. And then the ministers were saying, we don't see any cause concern here. Certainly David Cameron said that. We can keep signing them off. And even as he was, publicly saying we are going to take tough action against what Israel's doing, privately they were signing off these weapons sales licenses so that we could continue selling arms to Israel.
1: Sometimes on the same day.
0: Yes, yes. There was one bombing of the World Central Kitchen in which six aid workers were killed. Three of them were British. And that was on the 1st of April. On the 2nd of April, David Cameron came out demanding that the Israelis take action. They do a proper investigation. And on the 3rd of April, he was signing the latest weapons sales license so that we could continue selling them weapons. It's quite extraordinary the level of duplicity that was going on in order for us to keep selling Israel arms.
1: I want to go to a clip that's related to the bombing of the World Central Kitchen. This is from Britain's Gaza Secrets. It focuses on that attack where World Central Kitchen workers in Gaza were killed. It was seven of them in April 2024.
2: Neil and Trish Henderson's son, James, had served in the Royal Marines in Afghanistan. From February 2024, he was working for World Central Kitchen, a charity delivering food to civilians in Gaza.
3: We see what was happening in Gaza, but you think if they're doing humanitarian work, then they're going to be safe. Yeah,
4: they should be safe. They should have been safe. They should have been safe.
3: Yeah, he wasn't out there fighting a war. He was out there trying to help people.
2: James entered Gaza just before famine was declared by the UN. As a security advisor, he was responsible for the team's safety along routes coordinated with the IDF.
4: So no matter where you go, all you can hear is drones all the time.
3: When I finished on the phone to you, he said, I'm going to go up and put some more World Central Kitchen stickers on the roof. And that was the last time I spoke to him.
2: On the 1st of April, James and two other British veterans, John Anthony Chapman and James Kirby, were driving in an aid convoy. At 11 p.m, an Israeli drone fired on them. Seven aid workers were killed, including the three Brits.
4: I can always remember Trish just crying out to me, it's Jim, you know, and then you realise, you know, that he was one of the seven. That whole day is just a blur, really, in that sense. Just
2: killings of the aid workers in the World Central Kitchen strike triggered an international outcry.
5: The devastating Israeli airstrikes that killed World Central Kitchen personnel yesterday bring the number of aid workers killed in this conflict to 196, including more than 175 members of our own UN staff. This is unconscionable, but it is an inevitable result of the way the war is being conducted.
6: I welcome what the Israeli foreign minister said yesterday to me about a full, urgent and transparent inquiry into how this dreadful event was allowed to happen. And we want to see that happen very, very quickly.
2: But that same day, Cameron was publicly demanding answers from the Israelis. Behind closed doors, he signed off the latest approval of weapons exports to Israel, without waiting for Israel's investigation to be completed. This was just 2 days after the drone strike. This letter outlines his decision, which was based on the fifth IHL assessment. The Foreign Secretary does not recommend the suspension of any extant export licenses to Israel.
1: That's a clip from the documentary Britain's Gaza Secrets that just aired.

0: on Channel 4. Even the case of the killing of 5-year-old Hind Rajab and her family, the British office concluded there was insufficient evidence to show there had been a breach of what's called IHL, international humanitarian law. Finally, on this, before we go to your previous documentary, Ben, where you got a lot of the documents that you base Britain's Gaza secrets?
1: There was a court case taken by Al-Haq through an organization called GLAN, where they were trying to stop the UK government selling arms to Israel. And so in that, there was disclosure of the assessments that were being made. And we managed to get hold of these because they're court documents, but we happened to be the only people who had actually bothered looking through them in any detail journalistically.
0: And we only have a minute left, but I want to go to your recent film on Gaza that you produced, Gaza Doctors Under Fire. The BBC pulling the film weeks before its scheduled broadcast. Channel 4 aired it instead. It then won a BAFTA. During the award ceremony, you and your colleague, the correspondent on the piece, Ramita Navai, blasted the BBC.
2: We refuse to be silenced and censored, and we thank you. And we thank Channel 4 for showing this film.
3: We also want to dedicate this award to Jabba Badwan and Osama Al-Ashi, the two journalists on the ground who made this film for us. They did so amongst a killing spree that killed over 250 of their colleagues, journalists in Gaza. So I'd like a round of applause for them, please. And finally, just a question to the BBC. Given that you dropped our film, will you drop us from the BAFTA screening later tonight? Thank you. Bye.
0: So that's Ben DePere and Ramita Navai at the BAFTA ceremony in their acceptance speech. Ben, did the BBC air your speeches when they ran just within the next hours?
1: They did. They did, actually. And they were very fair to us. They showed our clips of the criticism of them. They came under huge pressure, especially from the government here over Gaza. The BBC is a brilliant journalistic organization. They caved in a little bit during the first year and a half of the Gaza war, and they became under, I would say, unacceptable government pressure, and they didn't perhaps react in the way they should. But I see positive signs now, especially that our own government is now criticizing Israel openly and taking a very firm stance, or a firmer stance. You will see the BBC perhaps given the space to do the coverage that they've normally done over many years.
0: Ben DePere, executive producer of Britain's Gaza Secrets and Gaza Doctors Under Fire. He's produced four films on Gaza since October 7, 2023. He served as editor-in-chief of Channel 4 News for 10 years, has been in Gaza 10 times over the last 20 years. Coming up, Sharon Weinberger, author of Valley of Death, How Big Tech is Fueling the Future of War. Stay with us.

0: Billy Bragg singing Tomorrow's Going to Be a Better Day in our Democracy Now! Studios in New York. This is Democracy Now!, democracynow.org, The War and Peace Report. I'm Amy Goodman. Today, we're broadcasting from London. Tonight, the film about Democracy Now! Called Steal the Story, Please! Will be showing in Lewis at the Lewis Depot outside Brighton at 8 o'clock. And I'll be there with the film's director, Carl Diehl, for Q&A afterwards. We end today's show with a remarkable new book about the growing ties between Silicon Valley and U.S. military and intelligence agencies. It's called Valley of Death, How Big Tech is Fueling the Future of War. The author, longtime national security reporter Sharon Weinberger, traces the roots of Silicon Valley's relationship with the Pentagon back to the Cold War, when government funding helped fuel the development of the tech industry. But today, she writes, the relationship has fundamentally changed. Companies like SpaceX, Palantir, and Anduril are no longer simply supplying technology to the U.S. military intelligence agencies, but also developing powerful technologies that, in some cases, they maintain control over themselves. Weinberger argues the stakes are enormous. Take a listen to Axios reporter Colin Demarest questioning the co-founder of the military tech company Anduril Industries, Palmer Luckey, about whether there's any red line on what he would build.
1: What won't you build? What's your red line?
2: What wouldn't I build? That's an interesting one. Well, you know, I've been pretty public that how our weapons are used are yeah, that's a matter for the DOD. But you're right. I have control over what I can build. There's things that I could say, for example, you know, that's a power too great for any man.
1: Nuclear weapons?
2: I would definitely build nuclear weapons. I would build fission weapons. I would build fusion weapons. I think that nuclear weapons have been one of the most stabilizing forces in history ever.
0: In her new book, Valley of Death, How Big Tech is Fueling the Future of War, journalist Sharon Weinberger examines the extraordinary rise of tech billionaires like Luckey, as well as Elon Musk, Peter Thiel, Alex Karp, who, she writes, are playing an increasingly central role in U.S. military and intelligence decisions, but with no oversight or accountability. Sharon Weinberger, welcome to Democracy Now! Before we get to these tech billionaires building nuclear weapons themselves, I want to turn to your recent article based on your book. This in the Wall Street Journal, headlined The Hidden Debt That Apple Owes to the CIA. Talk about Steve Jobs being rehabilitated, kind of, when he went back to Apple and what that relationship was with the CIA.
3: Sure. So about 10 years ago, when I was thinking of working on this book, when Silicon Valley was starting to move back into Pentagon work, I was told a story that I thought was perhaps apocryphal about how the National Security Agency had given a large contract to Steve Jobs' company Next. This was the company he formed in the 1980s after he was initially exiled from Apple. Company built beautiful, very expensive computers, wasn't doing well. It was essentially failing. And I was told the National Security Agency had bought a whole bunch of computers and it had in effect saved the company. So it took me years to track down the story. And when I eventually did, it turned out it wasn't the NSA. That was actually cover for a CIA contract that was buying Next computers for satellite analysts to go through imagery. And the story was really fascinating, not just because it was Steve Jobs, but we think of him as almost a counterculture figure. But the idea that in the late 1980s, early 1990s, he was not only doing work for the CIA, but that it essentially saved his company. The argument was that that gave him years, a few years of extra runway to prove himself at Next. He leapfrogged back to Apple, took over Apple again, and the operating system from Next became the operating system for modern Apple products. So the argument I would hear from people both inside that company and inside the intelligence community was the CIA effectively saved Jobs and saved Apple.
0: So I want to go to the start of your book, beginning with a Zurich-based company that has a sole secret mission to build and sell nuclear weapons. You write, quote, the entrepreneur's goal essentially was to break the government monopoly over the production of nuclear weapons. It turned out to be an exercise sponsored by a secretive division of the Pentagon. You write, the idea that the Pentagon had sponsored a secret study to see if a rogue billionaire could develop a nuclear weapon fascinated me. Take it from there.
3: Yeah. So in 2013, this division of the Pentagon funded this study to look at whether a rogue billionaire could build nuclear weapons. I mean, essentially a little bit like what Palmer Luckey was talking about in the clip you played. And I was given a copy of this study around 2017, 2018, and then eventually went back and interviewed the participants. And it doesn't mention specific billionaires, but when I interviewed the people who took part in it, sort of like a tabletop war game, they're like, oh yeah, absolutely. We were thinking of an Elon Musk figure. And that's sort of amazing. In 2013, Elon Musk was certainly up and coming, but he wasn't the figure he is today. And the point they made was what they saw coming down the pike when they did this study in 2013 was that technologies, whether for nuclear weapons, for space travel, for other weaponry, it was no longer simply in government hands. It was now feasible for an entrepreneur, for a billionaire, for private capital to build these weapons. And sure enough, here we are in 2026. Elon Musk has his SpaceX-built Starlink, a satellite internet communication system, which was critical for Ukraine in the early days of the war. We have Palmer Luckey, the founder of Anduril, talking about building nuclear weapons. What differentiates this new class of entrepreneurs from the defense industrial complex of old was the Pentagon never had to call the CEO of Lockheed Martin and say, can we use your F-35? Many of these technologies developed in the private sector now, to include AI, are done with private money, with venture capital, with private capital. The government doesn't own the underlying technology, which is why you're starting to see these disputes now, as you've seen, for example, between Anthropic and the Pentagon, because the Pentagon doesn't own the technology. They don't control it.
0: So in this part of the interview, we're going to do a part two, but what did Trump's presidency mean for the relationship between Silicon Valley and the U.S. military industry? You write in the New York Times, for tech companies, the personality of the person occupying the White House are less important than the person's willingness to buy what Silicon Valley is offering.
3: So what I mean by that is that, you know, it's not that people don't have real beliefs, real ideas, and real ideals. I don't want to discount sort of individual agency, but Silicon Valley as a whole, you know, we're all determined by our economic and operating environment. And that was the point of the Steve Jobs story. Like, yes, he was in some ways a figure of the counterculture, but when it meant the survival of his company, he was perfectly willing to work with the CIA. He gave lectures at the CIA. He was willing to work with national security. And it's the same thing with tech billionaires now. It may have their own political beliefs, left or right, but they know that it's more about what is the administration going to do for them. President Obama was very good in many ways for Silicon Valley. He was supportive of Silicon Valley. There were a lot of personal links between people going in and out of the administration. He was supportive of privatized space travel. Biden administration, less good for Silicon Valley. So Trump has done two things. He sort of supercharged this relationship between government and Silicon Valley. But he's also demonstrated, when you saw how in 2016, Peter Thiel was this outlier supporting Trump. And then you get to the current administration and you have these tech leaders showing up for dinner, praising Trump for his leadership, sort of going like supplicants, saying what they're going to do for the U.S. economy. You know, it's hard to say what they believe or don't believe, but at the end of the day, they're going to do what's good for their businesses, and that's what they're demonstrating.
0: Sharon Weinberger, we want to thank you for being with us. We're going to continue this interview, post online at Democracy Now! We're going to talk about how artificial intelligence is transforming warfare from targeting software to autonomous drones. That does it for our show. Sharon Weinberger is author of Valley of Death, How Big Tech is Fueling the Future of War. I'll see folks in Lewis outside Brighton tonight at 8 o'clock, then tomorrow in Copenhagen at the Grand Theater, and then Ryan and Berlin at Spore. Check our website at democracynow.org. I'm Amy Goodman from London.

0: This is New York City. I'm James B., and stay tuned now for The Man, with 2 hours of uninterrupted nostalgia, with the accent on jazz. And now, the sounds of satin. Tom Parker.
1: Many thanks to you, James B., and hi, everyone. Tom Parker with you for the next 2 hours, our musical bag, Nostalgia with the Accent on Jazz. A delight to spend these 2 hours together with you. This is our time. Our time to relive laid-back sounds of yesteryear. From New York, it's jazz. Nice and easy.

Oh, he was an American composer, arranger, conductor, saxophonist, and songwriter. Talking about Bill Holman. Bill Holman, just a wonderful career that spanned over some seven decades, kick-starting back in 1950. In those days, he worked within the old Charlie Barnett Band. So most certainly, of course, traveled the miles through a quite magnificent career in jazz. That year of 1996, the Bill Holman Orchestra and the Standard, it's goody too, isn't it? But beautiful. That's his album. The album was called A View from the Side. From Manhattan, this borough of New York City, we'd like to welcome in stations throughout Australia to all states, thanks to the Australian Community Radio Network. That's the network sponsored by APRA, bringing you the music of the nation through community stations. Welcome to the sounds of New York City. Welcome indeed. Good to be with you. Tom Parker in the chair, and 2 hours of goodies coming your way.

Well, his name is Sashal Vasandani. He's been around as a new find for quite a few years now. This is from his very first record album, the album called Eyes Wide Open from 2007. As I said, he's been around for quite a few years, as well as making a whole bunch of record albums, all on different labels. Labels Patron Saint, Edition Records, OK Label, and now, of course, Mac Avenue Records, Busy Boy. And that's the composition called You Won't Forget Me. I hope not. Sashal Vasandani. Well, that song's been around for quite a while. First came our way back in the 1956, thanks to the vocal sounds of the wonderful Helen Merrill. The album is called 6x6, a truly one very exceptional recording featuring the guitarist Royce Campbell. Royce Campbell, one of the great guitarists, or one of the great, basically, unknown guitarists of our time, on this album invites five of the most exhilarating guitarists around to sit in with him and jam a little. Guitarists John Abercrombie, Larry Coryell, Pat Martino, Bucky Pizzarelli, and Dave Stryker. The album's called 6x6. Truly a celebration. Well, let's take the Miles Davis composition, Milestones, and sit in on the brilliance of two guitar players. That's Pat Martino and Royce Campbell.

Oh, indeed. Hats off to the guitarist Royce Campbell for this album, the album called Six by Six. It's a great sound, you agree? Miles Davis, composition Milestones. Great. Beautifully treated by two guitarists there, Pat Martino and Royce Campbell. Well, Royce Campbell's guitar was for some 20 years inside of that great Henry Mancini Orchestra before shining his true light our way, and we're mighty glad he did. His album called Milestones, it's on the record label called Moon Cycle Records. It's two of a kind time right now, time to put a couple of song titles together in sentence form, and making that your two of a kind. Okay. Oh, it's Judy's turn. Hiya, Judy, and welcome to our show. And by the way, thank you very much for your nice things written about our show that you listen to every week. Thanks, Judy, and very nice indeed. And I'm going to come up now with your two of a kind. Goes like this. I didn't know what time it was. Funny how time slips away.

Oh, I didn't know what time it was. Funny how time slips away. It's a good tour of a kind, and we're saying thanks to Judy out there in New South Wales. Thanks, Judy, and again, thanks for your nice thoughts for our show. Let's hear from you again. We'll do it again next week. We'll put two song titles together in sentence form and make that, indeed, your tour of a kind. You're listening to From New York, Jazz Nice and Easy, across Australia on the Community Radio Network. I'm Tom Parker. The 1970s years of that record label, CTI, were just wonderful. Wonderful because CTI record owner, that's Creed Taylor, he set out to try different slants on jazz, moving away, of course, from the stereotype albums that all the other labels were churning out at that time. He used only the very best musicians on his recording dates. Our track, Jimmy Heath on tenor, Cedar Walton on piano, the bass playing of Ron Carter, Mickey Roker drums, and, of course, Milt Jackson's vibes out front, leading the way, and certainly a great change for Milt Jackson away from his modern jazz quartet days. Take a listen. This is the year of 1974 from that album called Olinga.

That's a good sound, you agree? Oh, indeed. Milt Jackson's vibes with Cedar Walton on piano, Ron Carter and Mickey Roker, the rhythm section. It's taken from the year of 1974, recorded in New Jersey on that label called CTI. Thanks to Creed Taylor, of course, the late Creed Taylor, by the way. But what a wonderful record label that was during that period of time. We all love them, continue to love them again. Sounds, thanks to Milt Jackson. Let's do a couple of love songs.

Chris Connor, and I Wish I'd Met You. And then Freda Payne, and I Wish I Knew. Just a couple of love songs, and good ones too. In March 1960, while on tour in Europe, Miles Davis, he purchased a soprano saxophone for John Coltrane, an instrument and not often used since those early years in jazz back then. John Coltrane was intrigued by its capabilities and began playing it. And later on, in 1960, John Coltrane left the Miles Davis outfit, and then, of course, he formed his own group, the John Coltrane Quartet, as McCoy Tyner on piano, Steve Davis bass, Elvin Jones drums, and off he went and into the studios of Atlantic Records, and the album called My Favorite Things was recorded. The album was an immediate hit, particularly that Rodgers and Hammerstein composition, John Coltrane using that soprano saxophone.

And that's the album, My Favourite Things. It's a great album. Received a Grammy Hall of Fame Award back in 1998. The album went to gold, as we all know. Sold 500,000 copies, 500,000 copies. And, of course, Mr. Coltrane continued on his merry way. It was a great life for him, musically, that is. The man himself, John Coltrane, My Favourite Things. From New York, this is Jazz Nice and Easy, serving Australia with laid-back sounds designed with only you in mind. Restful sounds to ease you in or ease you out of that rather harried day. In Manhattan, I'm Tom Parker. Oh, indeed, it's time once again for our special of the week, Sound Trilogy. Three tracks of that special guest, or a musical theme.

On Sound Trilogy, they called her Sassy, remembering Sarah Vaughan. As with Ella Fitzgerald, there was always argument about whether Sarah Vaughan was a jazz singer. As with Ella, the argument was academic. Sarah's effortless swing, wide vocal range, rare but excellent scatting, apparently perfect pitch, and a vocal colour that became warmer than Ella's over the years. That multi-octave range and a wide variety of tone, together with a stage presence of a forbidding diva. She was, never as popular as Billie Holiday or Ella Fitzgerald, but some would say Sarah Vaughan was better than the both of them.

That's Lullaby of Birdland. Sarah Vaughan. She sang in church, studied piano as a child. 1943, she won first prize at the Amateur Night at Harlem's Apollo Theatre, which took her into the Earl Hines Band as a second piano player, singer, alongside Billy Eckstine. Now, when Billy Eckstine left that group to form his own band, Sarah Vaughan was a founder member. Her effortless vocal stylings just tailor-made for the recording studios, and her record releases began in 1944 and continuing right up until her passing some 45 years later.

Oscar Peterson at the piano, Sarah Vaughan, More Than You Know. Record labels, Music Craft, Columbia, MRC, Mercury, Roulette. Who knows how many albums Sarah Vaughan recorded during her lifetime. She recorded pop for Mercury, Whatever Lola Wants, albums with Duke Ellington, singing his songbook. She sang with trios. Her pianist for 5 years was Bob James. And she sang with the LA Philharmonic in masterful performances. Sassy, indeed. Sassy Sarah Vaughan.

They called her the Divine One. And they called her Sassy. Well, no matter the name, Sarah Vaughan was a true flag carrier of the great American popular standard. And possibly the greatest of the 20th century. They called her Sassy, remembering Sarah Vaughan. And that's our sound trilogy of the week.

That is a great sound, you agree? Oh, agree, good, that's good. Tenor saxophonist and musical director of the 1950s right through the 90s when he worked with the Count Basie Band. I'm talking about Frank Foster. And, of course, after all those years with Basie, etc., writing and arranging, went out on his own and formed the group that you've just heard called The Loud Minority. Good sound? Oh, you bet. Frank Foster's Shiny Stockings. This is Curtis Stigers.

Curtis Stigers, great sound from him, thanks to the music of Tom Waits and In Between Love. Good song.

Super Sex on Tour, 1975 in Japan. From New York, Jazz Nice and Easy is produced in studios in Manhattan, New York City, and heard nationally across Australia on the Community Radio Network. Well, that old clock on the wall says we're out of here. It's time to close out our little soiree. Let's do it again next week. Same time, same place. Oh, I'll see you here. In New York, I'm Tom Parker.

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1: Thanks for joining me for another episode of Blues, Roots and Boots, a show that aims to bring you what is new and what is not so new from those who are known and not so known from Australia and the world in the fields of blues, roots and country music. Each week we embark on a musical journey through these genres that are the bedrock of all modern music. So sit back and enjoy Blues, Roots and Boots with me, Johnny D, produced in the studios of 101.9 Paradise FM and broadcast nationally via satellite on the Community Radio Network.

haven't started the program with an older track for a while, and not because of hubris, but rather because the quality and volume of music coming out can be quite overwhelming at times, and I really do try first and foremost to bring you what the great pool of blues, roots and boots talent we have in this country is producing. We opened with Kidman Blues, which comes from the album Wynton Marsalis and Eric Clapton Play the Blues. This is from a live album at the Lincoln Jazz Center in the US. Hi, and welcome to Blues, Roots and Boots. And this week we have an interview with Nick Wolfe from the Wolfe Brothers, and we talk about their new single, a forthcoming album, the success of Australian Made, last year's album, and their pending appearance at Groundwater on the Gold Coast. Also this week, I have another track from Danae Restum from her just-released album, Anatomy of Heart. In addition, we have Jay Howie, Corey Legg, DK Effect, Kesha Neve, Whiskey, and Greta Zilla, who's actually coming up next. Melbournean Greta Zilla crosses Americana, alt country, folk and roots, and has a passion for storytelling as well as being a multi-instrumentalist. She has a Bachelor of Music from Melbourne Uni, trained in opera, and as an interesting counterpart to all of that, she's also an instructor in the bagpipes. Last year, she set herself the challenge of writing collaboratively on 52 songs in 52 weeks, and this is reported to be the underpinning of her next album. In the meantime, we're going to have a listen to Trail of Tail Lights from Greta Zilla.

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We just heard from Aussie bluesman Jay Howie and his latest release, Another Man. He's currently doing a tour through Europe with the Jay Howie Trio, and if you like Lloyd Spiegel, Kevin Borish and Ash Cromwell, then you're going to find a lot to like in Jay Howie, whose influences from Delta Blues to Chicago and the British blues of the 60s and 70s reverberate through his music. Before our next artist won Australian Idol this year, she had been doing her raspy country soul Americana rock thing on the stages of various venues around the Snowy Mountains. The Jindabyne local is just about to embark on an East Coast tour through Victoria, New South Wales and Queensland, and has just released the track we're going to check out now. It's called Ain't Right Now and is from Kesha Nevaeh.

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1: Today I'm speaking with a member of Australia's number one country rock band. Since hitting the stage of Australia's Got Talent in 2012, this band has not looked back and at last count have earned themselves 15 golden guitars with a total of 49 nominations since releasing their first album in 2013. They've now released 7 albums, their latest being Australian Made. Nick Wolfe, welcome to Blues, Roots and Boots.
2: Thanks, mate. Thanks for having me. Nice intro there. You know, my head won't fit through the door.
1: Well, I was looking back to when we last spoke, and it was back in 2021 when Kids on Cassette was released. So I was surprised that I haven't spoken to you for that long. And a lot's happened.
2: Very good.
1: A lot's happened since then. Can you fill us in a bit on the ride up to now since Kids on Cassette?
2: Yeah. What have we done? We've put out 2 albums. So we did the Living the Dream album, and then we did the Australian Made album, and obviously countless shows and tours and good times in between. It's been awesome.
1: Now, you've just released Wannabe. What's the story behind that new single? And I don't know whether you'll be able to talk about this. I believe you've got a new album that you're working on.
2: Yeah, so Wannabe is the first single of what will become album number 8 for us, which is just really crazy. You know, who would have thought we'd be making 8 albums? You know, one would have been great. So we're very stoked with that. But, firstly, it's not a cover of the 1996 Spice Girls song Wannabe by the same name. It's our own thing. And, we wrote this one late last year with a friend of ours, a guy by the name of Phil Barton, who we've written a lot with over the years. Phil is an Aussie. He's lived in Nashville for the last sort of 20 years. And he's had a great deal of success as a songwriter. He's had a US number one and a whole bunch of cuts with some really big name artists. So Phil's got a bit of a Tasmanian connection. His nan and pop lived at Westbury. So he was down visiting last Christmas and said, well, mate, while you're down here, come round, we'll have a barbie. And if we write something, we write something. And we did. And it was Wannabe. And we just thought, well, this is just a good feel-good song. It's not rocket science. It's not the most deep lyric we've ever done, but it feels really good. And that's how we wanted to kick off the next chapter.

0: So, can you tell us anything about the direction or what you're thinking about in terms of the new album?
1: Well, I think we really sort of Australian made the last album felt really, really good in not being, not shying away from, talking about Australian things and talking about normal things. And I think a lot of, a lot of country artists. I just think there's enough songs about trucks and beer and Friday night and Saturday night and and we've done those songs. That's part of country. That's fine. But we'll probably do those songs again. But I guess we're just looking for something a little bit more just real and where we are at in our life. And so I think we're going to be leaning into more sort of Aussie themes that are just true to us, and we're loving it. We're just liking making music we like. We're not chasing trends and doing things like that. We're just making, if it feels good to us, well, hopefully it'll feel good to other people. So I guess that's what we've always done, but yeah, even more so.
0: So, no, your dogs run off with me, Mrs. Songs.
1: No, not quite. I mean, I won't rule it out, but no, I mean, we're sort of like, wannabe, we wouldn't have written those sorts of lyrics a couple of years ago. I guess we always had a little bit of an eye out for, trying to make it in America, and we were getting a US deal was a big part of our kind of goal for a long time, and we did achieve that. We sort of got signed to a really big label in Nashville. Unfortunately, the timing was diabolical in that COVID happened right as that happened. So unfortunately, that sort of didn't. We didn't get to use that as much as we could, and we couldn't really go anywhere for a couple of years, and the momentum went away and things like that. But in that time, Tom had his kids. He's got three kids now. I bought my little farm, and we're like, well, we don't really want to go to the States and start at the bottom now. We love where we live, and we love playing Australia, and we love Australian audiences and Australian music. So, as long as we can keep doing it here, we'll keep doing it.
0: Yeah, well, that's great, Nick, because one of the things that I notice when I'm putting together a program is how many Australian artists are, I guess, seduced into producing for the American market. And you can tell in the songs they become nothing, not that there's absolutely anything wrong with Nashville, but it gets Nashvilleified or
1: It does,
0: vilified.
1: yeah, it does, and and like you say, like I mean, I personally, I think Nashville's produced some of the best songs ever. It's amazing, amazing writers and amazing musicians, and it's on another level. But I think always with country, it's got to be real and from the heart and be you. And I think like I a lot of the stuff that comes out. From Australian artists, sometimes I'd be like, oh yeah, you're just sort of going for this vibe, and you're singing about places you've never been, and you just see through it a bit. And I get it; everyone's trying to do their thing and trying to make it as big as they can. And yeah, so that's fine. But yeah, where we're at, we're just like I think one in Wannabe, we're singing about singing about Bunnings and chicken salt and one day cricket, and that's our life. So,

0: Now, I noted in the intro that you've now picked up 15 golden guitars, and last year's album, Australian Made, earned Album of the Year. Does it strike you at times as a little surreal? I mean, in your wildest dreams, starting out in Tassie, did you imagine this?
1: No, it's, yeah, that's, I mean, it's not lost to me how incredible, you know, that is. Like, we literally grew up, you know, following, you know, the who would win the golden guitars at Tamworth and going to Tamworth and, you know, to sort of have 15 of those to our name, and it's incredible, you know. Like, we were there recently playing one of our shows, and, you know, we made a little video where we went around the town, and, you know, all these sort of, you know, like, we've got our faces in bronze outside the awards venue in the Galaxy of Stars, and, you know, we're now our handprints are in the Hands of Fame Park in Tamworth, and, you know, it's wild, you know, it's really wild stuff. So, you know, and perhaps one of the finest, you know, acknowledgements is our mural is on the public toilet in the park, which is fantastic. So,
0: oh, there's a line in that, Tom, and I'm going to, Nick, and I'm going to leave it alone. I'm not going to touch it. Now, how would you describe the Wolf Brothers' development as artists and finding the Wolf Brothers' voice?
1: Yeah, I think as I've just sort of touched on before, I think we've sort of, you know, because we grew up listening to a lot of American music as well as Australian music, and I think, you know, I like to kind of look back, and each album we've done sort of had its own little flavour of what we were kind of listening to at the time and into and where we're at in our life. So I think it sounds a bit stupid, but I feel like we're finally starting to get good at it, you know. Like, I like that we didn't come out and peak, like, right out of the gate, you know. I think that happens with a lot of bands, you know, the first album's great and then it kind of all goes downhill slowly after that. But I genuinely think for us, like, I can really see that the albums have gotten better over the years and the quality of songs have gotten better, and the writing and the production. I love how we make the albums now. I feel like we've found our kind of really our man in Rod McCormack, who we co-produce the albums with, and it's just an absolute joy to record music. So we love it.
0: Now, you've got a tour going on. Where's that taking you?
1: It's taken us all around the traps. We're sort of getting to the end of the Australian Made tour. There's a few shows left, but yeah, we've been all over. We're heading over to WA shortly. We've got one in Gilgandra, one in Tassie before the end of the year, and
0: groundwater,
1: that which would be fantastic. You know, lucky to be. We did that last year. We've done it a few years, but that's one of my absolute favourites. Playing on that stage in the main street there, like, that's just such a, what a setting for a gig. You know, people on the balconies and just unreal. So. Yeah, Queensland's just, there's something about Queensland too. It's just a great, great music loving place. It's awesome.
0: As we, I guess, get to the end of our time together, Nick, I wonder if you would throw to your new single, Wannabe.
1: No worries. Well, this is Nick here from the Wolf Brothers, and this is our new single, Wannabe. Turn it up loud. Sounds better that way.

In the last program, I played a track from our last artist, Danae Wrestham, called Your Heart. And since then, her album Anatomy of Heart has dropped, and we just listened to Not Cut Out for Love from that album. A little like Greta Zilla, who we heard from earlier in the program, she's multifaceted in her talents and seeks to avoid being pigeonholed and tends to blend multiple genres. Corey Legg and The Legacy is up next with their latest, a track called What's It Gonna Take? Corey Legg is another of the younger guns coming through the Australian blues and all country music scene. He's from Wollongong in New South Wales, and he and the blues power trio he leads present a guitar-driven sound that has made Legg an 8-time finalist in the Blues Awards and has won him fans throughout the country. He has 3 albums under his belt to date, so let's take a listen to Corey Legg and The Legacy with What's It Gonna Take?

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That was Cairns-based band Whiskey with their latest one, One More Summer, which reflects on the seeming rapid passing of time with those we love. Personally, I think it's the best from them so far, and that's not saying they didn't release good material before, it's just something that I think arises from the confidence that comes with recording, playing, and staying together. If you get a chance, check out the video that accompanies this song. It really highlights the poignancy of the lyrics. And here we are in the final moments of this week's program, and we're going home to Tasmanian outfit The DK Effect, a name that makes me smile every time I see it, because it seems very pertinent to these times we live in. The band itself is anything but reflective of the Dunning-Kruger effect. These are committed, talented, and awesome-sounding musos, and their latest album, The Way It Used To Be, has just been released. From the album, I have The Great Divide. So enjoy, be safe, and of course, until next time, don't forget to make a great day. Here is The DK Effect with The Great Divide.

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1: BBC News with Sue Montgomery. The former United States Special Counsel Jack Smith, who brought criminal charges against President Trump, has told a Senate hearing that his investigation had proof beyond reasonable doubt that Mr. Trump had engaged in serious crimes against the US. He told the hearing he stood by his decision to bring charges.
2: If asked whether to prosecute a former president today, based on the same facts, I would do so regardless of whether that president was a Republican or a Democrat. The charges against President Trump were the result of the evidence. Grand juries in two separate districts reached this conclusion based on his actions, as alleged in the indictments they returned.
1: The FBI has made an unusually public address to the hacking group Shiny Hunters, which has threatened to release the personal details of thousands of US federal agents. Brett Leatherman, an FBI executive, urged the cyber criminals to contact the authorities while they still had a chance. Shiny Hunters said it breached the FBI's job site earlier this month. The Spanish government has agreed plans to ban evictions until 2030. It follows nationwide protests over an 87-year-old woman who was forced to leave her home in Madrid because of a massive rent increase. Guy Hedgeco reports from a protest in the Spanish capital.
3: Protesters have pitched tents here in central Madrid, demanding an urgent response from their political class after Mari Carmen Abascal became the symbol of a protest movement which appeared seemingly out of nowhere, but captured anger at soaring rental rates, which leave millions of Spaniards struggling to find affordable accommodation. Today, the left-wing coalition government has presented a series of measures aimed at tackling this crisis. But the big question is whether those camped out in central Madrid and staging protests in other cities will be satisfied.
1: Britain's Prime Minister Andy Burnham has promised support for electoral reform and a debate on the country's long-term relationship with the European Union. In his first speech as leader to the governing Labour Party's annual conference, he also promised more state control of the economy and radical reform to the care system for Britain's ageing population. From the conference in Liverpool, here's Rob Watson.
4: This was a genuinely radical and often emotional speech from Andy Burnham. He said Britain had been on the wrong track since the 1980s, blaming privatisation, deregulation, deindustrialisation and Brexit. He said the solution was more public control over key parts of the economy and reviving the communal spirit of the post-war years. He also suggested that looking at a new relationship with the European Union and major changes to how politicians are elected.
1: BBC News. More than 100 Israeli settlers have attacked a Palestinian village in the occupied West Bank, preventing the return of a family who'd been forced to flee their home. The Israeli army said settlers had hurled rocks, blocked roads and set fire to houses and vehicles in Jalud. Prime Minister Benjamin Netanyahu blamed the attack on what he called a small group of rioters. A Ugandan journalist, Edward Rukidi Kyanangoma, has been crowned king of the traditional Toro kingdom. The prince was controversially chosen to succeed his cousin, King Oyo, who died last month with no recognised heir. The new monarch took the name Edward Rukidi Nyabongo I in a traditional ceremony that included the slaughter of a bull and the sprinkling of hen's blood. Burkina Faso has opened its first ever gold refinery. The facility in the capital, Ouagadougou, has a refining capacity of 164 tonnes per year. Andrew Ochieng reports.
5: According to the World Gold Council, Burkina Faso is Africa's third largest producer of gold, having churned out more than 94 tonnes last year. The military leader, Ibrahim Traoré, has already nationalised several gold mines. His government, which seized power in a coup 4 years ago, has presented natural resources as a sovereignty issue. At the opening ceremony, Mr. Traoré said the refinery was part of efforts to end the practice of exporting raw materials for processing.
1: Andrew Ochieng reporting. The US actor Dennis Haskins, best known for the American sitcom Saved by the Bell, has died at the age of 75. He became a familiar face in the late 1980s and 90s for playing the part of the principal, Mr. Belding. His agent said that everyone loved Mr. Belding, but when they got to know Dennis Haskins, they loved him even more. BBC News.
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And a very good morning to you. Yes, it is Wednesday morning. It is the 30th of September, the final day of September, and the new month beginning tomorrow. Folks, what's on the agenda on this hump day? Well, we've got our album of the week continuing, and after yesterday, that blew me away, 123 entries. We'll open up the phones following the 6:30 news and give you plenty of time to get your name into the draw, and you may be the lucky winner this morning. Kevin Sullivan will be along. It is release day. The new album that we're featuring is out officially today. Give Me a Story is the album. We'll do that. And then, of course, we've got the Rural Livestock Report coming along in just on 20 minutes from now. And as we do with Walshy on the wireless, we've got the roller coaster parked and ready to get up and running, because we've got a great mix of country for you this morning. We've got the classics, the archives, we've got the memories, and we've got some new. It's all happening with Walshy on the wireless, all thanks to your local community radio station. But as they do, the Far Gone Beauties are standing by to get the music up and running.

Johnny Greenwood's catalogue, and Mary, my wildflower sweetheart. Prior to that, Tipperary Gargan, along the road to Gundagai and out on the Warrego. Music from one of the nicest guys in country music, Johnny Greenwood. And good morning to John, if you've got your wireless on this early in Queensland. Johnny Greenwood will continue through to the Rural Livestock Report, folks.

Welcome to a daily market update, powered by Auctions Plus, Australia's largest ag marketplace. I'm Trinity with today's report. In Forbes, numbers fell with agents yarding 1,563 head. Quality was fair and similar to the previous sales, with good weight and conditioned cattle pen. The usual buyers were present in competing in a firm to a stronger market. Yearling steers to feed sold from 496 to 555 cents a kilogram for medium weights and 470 cents to 560 cents a kilogram for heavies. Finished types to processors received from 479 to 500 cents a kilogram. Heifers to feed range from 440 to 510 cents a kilogram for middle and heavyweights, while those to the trade sold from 445 to 490 cents a kilogram. Heavy steers and bullocks sold from 395 to 500 cents a kilogram. Grown heifers received from 410 to 468 cents a kilogram for the better finish lines. Cows were firm to slightly easier, with heavy cows from 390 to 410 cents a kilogram and plainer cows from 330 to 382 cents a kilogram. The best heavy bull reached 440 cents a kilogram. In Bendigo, more lambs were sold into a cheaper and fluctuating market, with $20 to $25 per head coming off lot price averages. Just over 16,500 lambs were yarded, the majority now being new season. All regular orders attended, but not all operated fully, with buyers making clear from the opening that they were only interested at lower price levels compared to recent markets. Lambs with weight and consistent carcasses finished sold to the best demand, while the general run of young lambs was more mixed for presentation and skin freshness. Only a few very neat trade young lambs nudged 1,100 cents a kilogram hundredweight, with most sales from 1,000 to 1,080 cents. Main trade categories averaged around 1,050 cents a kilogram hundredweight. As prices rolled back, feeders and restockers stepped into the market and purchased a big percentage of trade lambs, led by Ballarat agencies, which focused on well-bred second cross pens at up to $291 a head to take onto big export weights. The lamb price average was 242 head, down from 274 a week ago, but on less weight. Export weight young lambs sold from 322 to a top of 372 on limited numbers. Heavy 26 to 30 kilogram hundredweight crossbred lambs made $272 to $332 a head. Under 26 kilograms, the market struggled for momentum, with many lambs selling from $230 to $280 a head. That concludes today's market update, brought to you by Auctions Plus, dedicated to connecting ag.

0: around Australia on this Wednesday morning. It is the 30th of September. It is hump day. And folks, we're working our way through to news and weather as we continue in this first hour of Good Morning Country. And I mentioned about Johnny Greenwood prior to the Rural Livestock Report being one of the nice guys. Well, I don't think you can beat a nicer guy than the one coming up. And I had the pleasure of travelling in parts of Australia that we both hadn't been. And it was a delight with him and his wife. All right, we'll get that music up and running. You will soon recognise the dulcet tones and varied talent of the next singer-songwriter and traditional balladeer.
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4: G'day, this is Ernie Constance, and you're listening to Walshy on the Wireless on a Wednesday with the very best mix of country music. Keep stirring, I mean mixing, Walshy.

Of course, Ernie Constance, unmistakably. And one of my favourite tracks, Fill Her Up. Prior to that, I Worship the Water He Walked On. We also had Heading for the Mines and When the Currawongs Come Down. Well, folks, we are heading to news and weather. If you're departing top of the hour, thanks for your company. I do hope you can join Heather Farrell tomorrow from Horsham. She'll be your host. She's in the chair tomorrow. I'll be back, God willing, Friday, and we'll do it all again. Ernie to continue through to the news and weather, and good morning to Ernie and Deb down on the property in the Snowies, where it'll be still very, very chilly.

0: this grace, for I love you, precious woman, and those lines upon your face. I love you, precious woman, and those lines upon your face.
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0: very good morning to you. Yes, it is Wednesday morning, the 30th of September, and I'm Kevin Walsh, broadcasting from the bunker in Harrington. We're situated halfway between Taree and Port Macquarie, and we're coming on your wireless thanks to your local community radio station. We'll get a look at the weather for Australia on this hump day, and then we'll get back to a wonderful music mix. We've got the roller coaster there, going to take you up and down and round on a musical journey with the best mix of country. With Walshy on the wireless, now the weather.
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0: In Brisbane, partly cloudy, 24, Sydney, sunny, 26, Canberra, 24 and mostly sunny, in Melbourne, cloudy, windy, 25, Hobart, cloudy, showers, 23, and Adelaide, cloudy, a shower or two, 25, Perth, partly cloudy, showers, 19, and Adelaide, mostly, Alice Springs, mostly sunny, 35, into Queensland, Cairns. Partly cloudy and a shower or two expected, 28. The same for Townsville. Partly cloudy, a shower or two, 28. And Mackay, partly cloudy, a shower or two, 26. Rockhampton, 27 and partly cloudy. And Hervey Bay, 24, partly cloudy. In Gander today, 27 and partly cloudy. Moving to New South Wales, Armidale, 0 overnight. 23 the top, morning frost, mostly sunny, orange, sunny 20, yes, mostly sunny 24. Now Young and Cooma, both mostly sunny in 25. Batemans Bay, sunny 30, Bega, mostly sunny 30, and Griffith, partly cloudy 33. Into Victoria, Mildura, partly cloudy 34. And Swan Hill, partly cloudy, 31. Shepparton, partly cloudy, a late shower or two, 26. Wylam Bansdale, partly cloudy, 29. In Horsham today, partly cloudy, a shower or two, 24. And Warrnambool, cloudy, showers, 22. In South Australia, Mount Gambier, cloudy, showers, 21. Port Pirie, cloudy, 29. Now, Ceduna, you're about to cop a battering, they tell us. Partly cloudy today, showers and storm with hail and excessive strong winds and possible flooding. So, 25 your temperature, be careful, adhere to the warnings. Into Tasmania, Noobina, cloudy, showers increasing, 21. Huonville, cloudy, showers easing, 23. And Oatlands, cloudy, showers, 21. In the Territory, Darwin, partly cloudy, a shower or two, 34. Now over in WA, Albany, cloudy, showers becoming windy, 17. Bunbury, cloudy, showers, 18. And Karratha, 32 and sunny. In Newman today, partly cloudy, 33. Kununurra, partly cloudy, 38, and Broome, sunny, 31. Meanwhile, here in Harrington and Taree on the mid-north coast of New South Wales, tiny breeze in the palm trees, close early light winds, a sunny day, a top of 26. It's spectacular out there. We'll get back to the music mix in just a moment. It's Walshy on the wireless. Good morning.
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5: 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And you're listening to Good Morning Country.

Shelley and Lester. They are the Shelley Jones Band and Merle. One of their earlier ones in the middle of the bracket from their album Highway. We opened up with Nice to Be With You, and then we went to that early number one they had, I'm in Trouble. Folks, we are heading to news and weather. We've got our album of the week with Kevin Sullivan's album out today. Give me a story. We'll open the phones when I give you the cue to call, please, not before. We're going to news and weather, and I'm going to the archives right now because I've got Shirley Toms.

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2: Good morning, I'm Laura Devoy. Every government department has been ordered to fast-track throwing away old cyber systems to mobilise against malicious artificial intelligence. The directive to start a rapid stocktake and refresh comes days after a Medicare portal became the first known Australian government system to fall victim to an AI hack. The push to mothball old systems tracks with a sweeping government cybersecurity overhaul slated for completion by 2030. In a statement, Acting Home Affairs Minister Richard Marles says the government can't wait for an old system to fail before replacing it. More than 100 Israeli settlers have attacked a Palestinian village in the occupied West Bank, preventing the return of a family who'd been forced to flee its home. From Jerusalem, here's the BBC's Yolande Nell.
3: The father, Mahmoud Tabassi, told me he really feared that he, his wife and son were going to be killed by settlers. It seemed that on WhatsApp groups that they used to coordinate their activities, they called for other settlers to come and stop the family from returning to their properties. And then settlers have surrounded the properties, started throwing stones. The Israeli military has put out a statement. It says that rocks were hurled also at the Israeli security forces, that three police officers were among those injured. And it is that which has got strong condemnation from Israel's Prime Minister Benjamin Netanyahu.
2: Authorities in the UK say a quantity of petrol but no explosive devices was found in three vans near a Royal Air Force base in southern England. Police received calls of suspicious vehicles near RAF Fairford over the weekend, which sparked a major security incident around the base, which is used by the US military. Five men were arrested on suspicion of explosives and terrorism offences but have since been released on bail. US Secretary of State Marco Rubio told American Fox News there's more to come out about the incident.
4: What happened, what almost happened, what could have happened in the UK over the weekend is a very serious situation. It's one that clearly involves the hands of a foreign actor.
2: The Iranian embassy in London says it categorically rejects and strongly condemns speculation linking Tehran to the incident. Three people have been charged over the alleged murder of a man in Sydney's southwest earlier this month. Police say the wrong home was targeted in a home invasion. Two men, aged 22 and 23, and a 16-year-old boy were arrested in the New South Wales Riverina yesterday and have been charged with murder and other offences. Police will allege the males entered the home and confronted the 23-year-old man before he was fatally shot. Two other teenage boys previously charged remain before the courts. New research has found half of Australian parents are unaware of escalator risks for Crocs and thongs. Lewis Donaldson reports.
5: Research commissioned by Schindler Lifts Australia found 3 in 4 Australian children have worn soft or flexible footwear on an escalator in the past 12 months. Yet, half of Aussie parents were unaware this type of footwear can be more vulnerable to becoming caught in an escalator. Schindler has outlined 5 key safety habits for families to practice. They focus on standing in the middle of the step, stepping on and off carefully, keeping clothing and footwear away from moving parts, not playing with handrails or lift doors, and knowing how to use the emergency stop button.
2: Turning to sport, Newcastle Knights hooker Phoenix Crosland will miss the NRL Grand Final after being handed a 4-match suspension. The 26-year-old faced the judiciary last night over a tackle on Penrith Panthers halfback Nathan Cleary, which resulted in a compound fracture. The remainder of his ban is likely to be served during the upcoming Rugby League World Cup.
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7: A very good morning to you as you're waking around Australia on this Wednesday morning, the 30th of September. 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
7: In Brisbane, partly cloudy, 24. Sydney, sunny, 26. Canberra, mostly sunny, 24. And Melbourne, cloudy, windy, 25. Hobart, cloudy, showers, 23. And Adelaide, cloudy, a shower, 25. Perth, partly cloudy, showers, 19. And Alice Springs, mostly sunny, 35. Moving to Queensland, Cairns and Townsville, both partly cloudy with a shower or two, and both the top of 28. Mackay, partly cloudy, a shower or two, 26. Rockhampton, 27 and partly cloudy, and Hervey Bay, 24 and partly cloudy. Gaynder, 27 and partly cloudy. Into New South Wales, Armidale, 0 overnight, 23 the top. Morning frost, mostly sunny. Orange, sunny 20. Yass, mostly sunny 24. Now Young and Cooma, both atop of 25 and both mostly sunny. In Bega today, it'll be mostly sunny 30, and Batemans Bay, sunny 30, while in Griffith, partly cloudy 33. Into Victoria and Mildura, 34 and partly cloudy. Swan Hill, 31 and partly cloudy. And Shepparton, partly cloudy, a late shower or two expected, 26. Bansdale, partly cloudy and a top of 29. Horsham, partly cloudy, a shower or two, 24. Warrnambool, cloudy, showers, 22. Into South Australia, Mount Gambier, cloudy and showers, 21. Port Pirie, cloudy, 29. Ceduna, there are all sorts of alerts out for your area. Partly cloudy, showers and storm, and there could be flash flooding, hail and damaging winds, so be aware. 25 in Ceduna. Into Tasmania, Nubina, cloudy, showers increasing, 21. And Ewanville, cloudy, showers easing, 23. Oatlands, cloudy, showers, 21. In the Territory, Darwin, partly cloudy, a shower or two, 34. Moving to WA, Albany, cloudy, showers, becoming windy, 17. Bunbury, cloudy, showers, 18. Karratha, sunny, 32. Newman, partly cloudy and 33. Kununurra, partly cloudy, 38. And Broome, sunny, 31. Meanwhile, here in Harrington and Taree, on the mid-north coast, it's a picture postcard day. And sunny, early light winds, the top of 26. You're up to date with news, sport and weather. We'll have another bulletin for you in around 22 minutes from now. Hold the phones, we'll give you the cue to call for Album of the Week.
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7: It's out officially today, Kevin Sullivan's brand new album, Give Me a Story. The wait is over. Folks, Kevin Sullivan's musical career is an interesting one. Having been a forensic police officer for many years, following his retirement, he took to the road and took his country music out to Outback Australia. Kevin Sullivan's songs are about the stories, and during his shows, the crowds hang off every word. Sullivan has a story like no other, and he describes walking through rivers of blood as a former police forensic crime scene investigator, then transcends to whether you cut the red and blue wire as he defused bombs and headed up the bomb desk for the 2000 Sydney Olympics. He even worked in witness protection, watching over both witnesses in major investigations to presidents, sultans, head of state, and other dignitaries. He has always been a supporter of the Royal Flying Doctor Service, and his song from 2018, Outback Australia, was testament to that. Now comes the next chapter of Kevin Sullivan's musical journey, his brand new album, out today, and available for you to get hold of simply by going to Kevin Sullivan Music and following the prompts. It all is secured online, and you can request an autographed physical copy. But in the meantime, Kevin's along to tell us about the next featured track from Give Me a Story.
14: G'day, you're listening to Kevin Sullivan, and I'm speaking about my third album. The album's called Give Me a Story, and this time I'm speaking about track number three. It's a song called Elliot, and it's the third song on the album I've co-written with Indigenous artist Stuart Joel Nugget from the Northern Territory. Elliot is a song about the importance of family. And at its core, it's about the town of Elliot, which is located halfway between Darwin and Alice Springs. And it's about Stuart's mum, Janet, who's the last female elder who speaks, reads and writes in the Indigenous, called Elliot. And it's the third song on the album I've co-written with Indigenous artist Stuart Joel Nugget from the Northern Territory. Elliot is a song about the importance of family. And at its core, it's about the town of Elliot, which is located halfway between Darwin and Alice Springs. And it's about

once they're gone, they're gone for good. And the song's got a real driving, rhythmic, deep cadence. It seems to call you home through the song, as Stuart and I sing. And Stuart actually sings in jingly, sings some jingly words. So Kulamindi Nail, which is a jingly word for home, and Kulamindini is the jingly word for Elliot. So it's a real driving song. It's a song that'll really drag you into it, and I think get into your consciousness and a bit of reflection. I think you'll love it. It's called Elliot. It's track 3 from my new album, Give Me a Story.

That's Kevin Sullivan and Joel Stewart, Joel Nuggets, with the featured track Elliot, and from the album out today, Give Me a Story. Now, folks, we'll open up the phone lines, and you've got just on 12 minutes to get your entry in before the news and weather, and no calls during the news and weather. I'll give you the cue after the next weather. Heather Farrell's your host tomorrow from Horsham. I hope you can join her. She'll have a copy to give away.

and I'll be back here, God willing, Friday to do it again. I've got music from the huge catalogue of Slim Dusty to take us to the news and weather.

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1: National Radio News.
2: Good morning, I'm Laura Devoy. All government departments and agencies have been directed to review their cyber systems following the Medicare portal hack. The Home Affairs Department issued the directive, which advises departments to throw away old cyber systems. In a statement, Acting Minister Richard Marles says AI is changing the environment in which we operate at extraordinary speed, and government systems need to keep up. Meantime, an expert in cyberspace law has welcomed the increasing number of local councils who are enforcing rules on AI smart glasses. The products have been banned in some public places by the City of Sydney and other major councils, including Brisbane and Yarra. But disability campaigners say losing access to the technology would be detrimental to Australians with vision loss and or impairment. Speaking to National Radio News, former chair of the Australian Privacy Foundation, David Vail, says smart glasses should be banned everywhere.
3: It's quite possible it's being recorded, who knows where, might be being sent offshore, might last for 2 seconds or it might last for 50 years. So you've got no idea where it's going, how long it's been going to be available or how it's going to be used.
2: Friends of an Australian man accused of terrorism offences in Vietnam have criticised his arrest. Authorities say Hiep Tran and another man were arrested after attempting to enter Vietnam illegally. It's alleged they had planned to carry out terrorist activities while in the country. Mr Tran was reportedly a member of the pro-democracy group Viet Tan. His friend, Phong Nguyen, told the ABC the charges were fabricated.
4: The Vietnamese authority has a habit of charging any human rights defenders or anyone who are critical to the government of terrorism charge. And this is a common pattern that we have seen.
2: The Department of Foreign Affairs and Trade said yesterday it was making urgent inquiries with Vietnamese authorities. The Australian Education Union says class sizes in Australian public primary schools remain well above the OECD average. A new report shows Australian teachers spent more hours teaching each year than those in most other countries, and the average class size has not changed in a decade. The Spanish government has approved plans to ban evictions until 2030 as it attempts to deal with a housing crisis. The issue came to a head after an 87-year-old woman was evicted when her rent massively increased. The BBC's Guy Hedgecoe is in Madrid's Puerta del Sol, where hundreds of people pitched tents in protest.
5: Well, without a doubt, the case of Mari Carmen Abascal has piled pressure onto the government and onto the political class, protecting people from further evictions until 2030, the automatic extension of rental contracts. Those are some of the things which these activists have been demanding. So it does seem that at least some of their demands have been listened to. Whether they can get approved by Congress on Friday, which is when we expect the vote to take place, is perhaps another matter.
2: Morocco has its first female prime minister. Fatima Zahra El Mansouri's Authenticity and Modernity Party won the most seats in last week's parliamentary elections. She was named PM by King Mohammed VI overnight. She's only the second woman to lead a government in an Arab nation. Turning to sport, in football, Brazil has defeated Australia 4-2 in Brisbane. The visitors opened the scoring in the third minute. The Socceroos scored 2 goals in 5 minutes via Alessandro Cicardi and Connor Metcalf before giving away a penalty just before half-time. Brazil proved too strong in the second half with another 2 goals. Australia now turns its focus to preparing for the Asian Cup, which gets underway in January.
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7: 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Here is the weather for Wednesday, the 30th of September. Sunny day, light winds becoming north to northeasterly, 15 to 25 kilometers per hour. during the morning, then becoming light during the evening. Overnight temperatures are said to be falling between 5 and 10 degrees, with daytime temperatures reaching between 21 and 27. Coffs Harbour will be sunny, with a maximum of 24 degrees. Foster will be mostly sunny, with a maximum of 26 degrees. Kempsey will be sunny, with a maximum of 25 degrees. Port Macquarie will be sunny, with a maximum of 23 degrees. And Taree will have a maximum of 26 and will be sunny as well.
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8: All right, folks, we'll open up the phones right now. And Album of the Week for Kevin Sullivan's album. You've got 23 minutes before the next news and weather. And we'll close off at that news and weather point. 0488 677 645. 0488 677 645. 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

0: your granddad?
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0: Last Tuesday?
2: About nothing.
0: I bet.
2: He drooled about Grandma.
0: Oh, that's disgusting.
2: Wish he wouldn't.
0: Really?

0: mate.
1: How's that girlfriend of yours?
0: Yeah, not bad.
1: Really?
0: It's our first date tonight.
1: Does Wissa know about this one?
0: Well, you know how these works. She's a fully figured buxom babe.
1: Oh.
0: Fills up those tracky dacks nice and tight.
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1: National Radio News.
2: Good morning, I'm Laura Devoy. All government departments and agencies have been directed to review their cyber systems following the Medicare portal hack. The Home Affairs Department issued the directive, which advises departments to throw away old cyber systems. In a statement, Acting Minister Richard Marles says AI is changing the environment in which we operate at extraordinary speed, and government systems need to keep up. Meantime, an expert in cyberspace law has welcomed the increasing number of local councils who are enforcing rules on AI smart glasses. The products have been banned in some public places by the City of Sydney and other major councils, including Brisbane and Yarra. But disability campaigners say losing access to the technology would be detrimental to Australians with vision loss and or impairment. Speaking to National Radio News, former chair of the Australian Privacy Foundation, David Vale, says smart glasses should be banned everywhere.
3: It's quite possible it's being recorded, who knows where, might be being sent offshore, might last for 2 seconds or it might last for 50 years. So you've got no idea where it's going, how long it's been going to be available or how it's going to be used.
2: Friends of an Australian man accused of terrorism offences in Vietnam have criticised his arrest. Authorities say Hiep Tran and another man were arrested after attempting to enter Vietnam illegally. It's alleged they had planned to carry out terrorist activities while in the country. Mr Tran was reportedly a member of the pro-democracy group Viet Tan. His friend, Phong Nguyen, told the ABC the charges were fabricated.
4: The Vietnamese authority has a habit of charging any human rights defenders or anyone who are critical to the government of terrorism charge. And this is a common pattern that we have seen.
2: The Department of Foreign Affairs and Trade said yesterday it was making urgent inquiries with Vietnamese authorities. The Australian Education Union says class sizes in Australian public primary schools remain well above the OECD average. A new report shows Australian teachers spent more hours teaching each year than those in most other countries, and the average class size has not changed in a decade. The Spanish government has approved plans to ban evictions until 2030 as it attempts to deal with a housing crisis. The issue came to a head after an 87-year-old woman was evicted when her rent massively increased. The BBC's Guy Hedgeco is in Madrid's Puerta del Sol, where hundreds of people pitched tents in protest.
5: Well, without a doubt, the case of Mari Carmen Abascal has piled pressure onto the government and onto the political class, protecting people from further evictions until 2030, the automatic extension of rental contracts. Those are some of the things which these activists have been demanding. So it does seem that at least some of their demands have been listened to. Whether they can get approved by Congress on Friday, which is when we expect the vote to take place, is perhaps another matter.
2: Morocco has its first female prime minister. Fatima Zahra El Mansouri's Authenticity and Modernity Party won the most seats in last week's parliamentary elections. She was named PM by King Mohammed VI overnight. She's only the second woman to lead a government in an Arab nation. Turning to sport, in football, Brazil has defeated Australia 4-2 in Brisbane. The visitors opened the scoring in the third minute. The Socceroos scored 2 goals in 5 minutes via Alessandro Cicardi and Connor Metcalf before giving away a penalty just before half-time. Brazil proved too strong in the second half with another 2 goals. Australia now turns its focus to preparing for the Asian Cup, which gets underway in January.
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7: 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It is 7:35. Here is the weather for Wednesday, the 30th of September. Sunny day. Light winds becoming north to northeasterly, 15 to 25 kilometers per hour during the morning and then becoming light during the evening. Overnight temperatures are said to be falling between 5 and 10 degrees, with daytime temperatures reaching 21 to 27 degrees. Coffs Harbour will be mostly sunny with a maximum of 24. Foster, sunny, maximum 26. Kempsey, a maximum of 23. Port Macquarie, with a maximum of 20. Sunny, with a maximum of 23. And Taree will have a maximum of 26 degrees. The UV index is predicted to reach 8, which is high. So very high, actually. So remember to slip, slop, slap, and sip between hours of 8:30 a.m. to 2:50 p.m.

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4: Hi, I'm Sharon Benjamin. 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

Music from Sharon Benjamin's catalogue. That one was Reggie Paul, the Warrumbungle Mayor. Prior to that, Daddy's Hotel. And we opened up with, of course, the award-winning Bush Telegraph. Folks, Album of the Week. And these people are in the draw for Kevin Sullivan's album out today. Give Me a Story. Graham and Zoe from Horsham are 1 and 2. Mick, Ann, Mia and Sienna from Cooma are 3 through to 6. Robin, Rod, Kayla, Portia and Kyle from Horsham are 7 through to 11. And Neville and Mari from Armidale, 12 and 14. Brad and Joy from Horsham, 15 and 16. Tommy, Bob and Vera Bexley, 17, 18 and 19. Dennis and Phyllis from Port Pirie, 20 and 21. And John, Phyllis and Jeanette from Rokeby, 22, 3 and 4. Dot from Orange, 25. And Barry and Cindy from Port Macquarie, 26, 7. Sandra and Malcolm from Stanbridge, 28, 9. Red Carey, Scotty, Rick and Carol from Lightning Ridge, 30 to 34. Ian and Julie Cundletown, 35, 6. Reg from Alexandra, 37. Trevor, Heather and Ian from Binaway, 38, 9, 40. And Gary and Michelle from Oatlands, 41-2. Gary and Helen from Wagga Wagga, 43-4. Ken, Russell and Taisha from South Griffith, 45-6-7. Ray, Robin and Emma from Oatlands, 48-49-50. Beryl and Pete from Binjor, 51-2. Graham from Canamble, 53. Barb from Campbelltown, 54. Now Katrina, Patricia, Michael, Max and Deb from Oatlands, 55-59. Dave, Karen, Glenn, Shazza, Tamara and Dave number 2 from Canamble, 60-65. Trina and Norm from Research, 66-7. Mal and Zach, Bruny Island, 68-9. Andrew and Kim from Dutch and Bagara, 70-71. And Mark from Maruya, 72. Donna Mavis from Gaynder, 73-4. Pete from Lake Eldon, 75. John Cathcart, 76. Peg and Lloyd Kelso, 77-8. And Daryl and Jody from Kybian, 79-80. Now Archie, Pam, Norm and Brian from Griffith, you got 81-84. Neville, Barb, Katrina, Aisha and Brendan from Gaynder, 85-89. Dennis and Lynn from Gaynder, 90-91. Matthew, Rodney and Christopher from Rokeby, 92-3-4. Margaret from Manildra, 95. Cam and Lorraine from Horsham, 96-97. Chris, Janice, David, Gina and Jeremy, all from Bombala, 98-102. Jennifer and Danny from Franklin, 1314. Lex from Clergate, 105. Shaley from Gaynder, 106. Des and Wayne Helensburg, 107-8. And Helen and Bill Warnable, 109-10. Andrew and Lisa from Horsham, 111-12. Phil from Holt Flat, 114. Brian from Waihi Point, 115. Lee and Helen from Oatlands, 116-17. Bernie and Nat from Warrnambool, 118-19. Paul, Nathan and Stephanie from Gilgandra, 120, 121 and 122. And Leonie and Jeff from Bega have got the final two numbers, 123 and 124. Thank you ever so much. Let's give it a big shake-up and good luck. There's only one winner, unfortunately. Well, it's smack dab in the middle, I would suggest. It is number 66. 66. Now, that's back here on page 3. Trina from Research. Trina, you're the winner this morning. All right, well, Heather Farrell's your host tomorrow from Horsham. She'll have another copy to give away. Please, she'll give you the cue to call at the appropriate time. And Kevin will be along to tell you about a new track on the album. I'll be back here at the bunker on Friday, God willing, and we'll do it all again.
But to take us to news and weather and the completion of this hour, Cole Elliott and a reflection of the way it used to be.

each time he turned a page, he'd shake his old head and give a sigh. And I heard him say,

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2: Good morning, I'm Laura Devoy. Government departments have been ordered to fast-track throwing away old cyber systems to mobilise against malicious artificial intelligence. The directive from the Home Affairs Department to start a rapid stocktake and refresh comes days after a Medicare portal became the first known Australian government system to fall victim to an AI hack. In a statement, Acting Minister Richard Marles says AI is changing the environment in which we operate at extraordinary speed and government systems need to keep up. Passengers have been locked out of the rear carriages of all Tangara trains in Sydney. Transport Minister John Graham says it's in response to misbehaviour, including train surfing and vandalism. He told the ABC it's a big step, but such incidents disrupt the whole network.
3: It's one we don't want to take, but reliability is our number one focus.
2: The policy will remain in place for the duration of the school holidays, including on Sunday when extra services will run due to the NRL Grand Final. Three people will front court today, charged over an alleged mistaken identity murder in Sydney. Police say the wrong home was targeted in a home invasion earlier this month. Two men, aged 22 and 23, and a 16-year-old boy were arrested in the New South Wales Riverina yesterday and have been charged with murder and other offences. Police will allege the males entered the home and confronted the 23-year-old man before he was fatally shot. Two other teenage boys previously charged remain before the courts. An excavator will be brought in to remove a whale carcass from a beach in Perth. Estimated to weigh more than 30 tonnes, the carcass has attracted hordes of curious onlookers since it was spotted on City Beach on Monday. Sharks have also been lurking and the beach remains closed. The Town of Cambridge Council says an excavator will be brought in this morning to start the removal operation. An exclusion zone will be put in place for the duration of the operation. Estonia has accused Russia of sabotage after an arson attack on a defence company which supplies unmanned vehicles to Ukraine. The Estonian foreign minister says the fire at the robotics firm last month was ordered by the Russian security services as part of a broader campaign to weaken support for Ukraine. But Margus Saknas says it would have the opposite effect. Kremlin spokesman Dmitry Peskov says the accusations were false.
4: Such statements are baseless, ill-considered, bear no relation whatsoever to reality and lack any form of reasoning. As such, we cannot and will not take such statements seriously.
2: That audio from the BBC. Australians are being encouraged to put one foot forward this month for better mental health. The campaign invites people to walk, run or move and raise funds for research and programs that support the one in five Australians who experience mental illness each year. Tamara Aiken from the Black Dog Institute says research shows a link between regular exercise and reduced symptoms of depression.
5: Spring is also now the perfect time to get that habit kickstarted again. The days, they feel a little bit longer because of daylight savings. They feel a little bit lighter due to the warm weather. So something as simple as getting outside and going for a walk more can really make a big, meaningful difference.
2: Turning to sport, Newcastle Knights hooker Phoenix Crosland will miss the NRL Grand Final after being handed a four-match suspension. The 26-year-old faced the judiciary last night over a tackle on Penrith Panthers halfback Nathan Cleary, which resulted in a compound fracture. The remainder of his ban is likely to be served during the upcoming Rugby League World Cup.
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7: 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The time is 8:04. Here is the weather for Wednesday, the 30th of September. Partly cloudy, light winds becoming north and northeasterly. 15 to 25 kilometers per hour during the morning, then becoming light during the evening. Overnight temperatures are said to be falling between 5 and 10 degrees, with daytime temperatures reaching 21 and 27 degrees. Coffs Harbour will be mostly sunny, with a maximum of 25 degrees. Foster will be sunny with a maximum of 26 degrees. Port Macquarie will be sunny with a maximum of 23 degrees. Kempsey will have a maximum of 25. And Taree will be sunny with a maximum of 26 degrees. There is a UV index alert, which is predicted to reach 8, which is very high, and is recommended that between 8:30 a.m. and 2:50 p.m. will be some protection is advised. So remember to slip, slop, slap, and sip.
8: Sunny early light winds a top of 26. You're up to date with news, sport, and weather. We'll work our way through to the next bulletin. It'll be along in around 23 minutes from now.
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13: This is Tom Wolfe here, waking up, enjoying my breakfast with Walshy on Good Morning Country.

Sandra Humphreys there, and Wait a Minute. And prior to that, of course, we had the Wolf Brothers and the highly successful Australian Maid. Folks, we are working our way to news and weather. I've gone to the archives, and Shorty Ranger, I've got a double play from Shorty Ranger. I'm also going to feature a former number one worldwide hit on all genres of music, and it was the most unusual number one, but it was so successful for the lady in the spotlight, and we'll feature that, and Darren Coggan will take us through the news and weather. So let's go to the archives of Shorty Ranger and his catalogue firstly.

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2: Good morning, I'm Laura Devoy. Government departments have been ordered to fast-track throwing away old cyber systems to mobilise against malicious artificial intelligence. The directive from the Home Affairs Department to start a rapid stocktake and refresh comes days after a Medicare portal became the first known Australian government system to fall victim to an AI hack. In a statement, Acting Minister Richard Marles says AI is changing the environment in which we operate at extraordinary speed and government systems need to keep up. Passengers have been locked out of the rear carriages of all Tangara trains in Sydney. Transport Minister John Graham says it's in response to misbehaviour, including train surfing and vandalism. He told the ABC it's a big step, but such incidents disrupt the whole network.
3: It's one we don't want to take, but reliability is our number one focus.
2: The policy will remain in place for the duration of the school holidays, including on Sunday when extra services will run due to the NRL Grand Final. Three people will front court today, charged over an alleged mistaken identity murder in Sydney. Police say the wrong home was targeted in a home invasion earlier this month. Two men, aged 22 and 23, and a 16-year-old boy were arrested in the New South Wales Riverina yesterday and have been charged with murder and other offences. Police will allege the males entered the home and confronted the 23-year-old man before he was fatally shot. Two other teenage boys previously charged remain before the courts. An excavator will be brought in to remove a whale carcass from a beach in Perth. Estimated to weigh more than 30 tonnes, the carcass has attracted hordes of curious onlookers since it was spotted on City Beach on Monday. Sharks have also been lurking and the beach remains closed. The Town of Cambridge Council says an excavator will be brought in this morning to start the removal operation. An exclusion zone will be put in place for the duration of the operation. Estonia has accused Russia of sabotage after an arson attack on a defence company which supplies unmanned vehicles to Ukraine. The Estonian foreign minister says the fire at the robotics firm last month was ordered by the Russian security services as part of a broader campaign to weaken support for Ukraine. But Margus Sakna says it would have the opposite effect. Kremlin spokesman Dmitry Peskov says the accusations were false.
4: Such statements are baseless, ill-considered, bear no relation whatsoever to reality and lack any form of reasoning. As such, we cannot and will not take such statements seriously.
2: That audio from the BBC. Australians are being encouraged to put one foot forward this month for better mental health. The campaign invites people to walk, run or move and raise funds for research and programs that support the one in five Australians who experience mental illness each year. Tamara Aiken from the Black Dog Institute says research shows a link between regular exercise and reduced symptoms of depression.
5: Spring is also now the perfect time to get that habit kickstarted again. The days, they feel a little bit longer because of daylight savings. They feel a little bit lighter due to the warm weather. So something as simple as getting outside and going for a walk more can really make a big meaningful difference.
2: Turning to sport, Newcastle Knights hooker Phoenix Crosland will miss the NRL Grand Final after being handed a four-match suspension. The 26-year-old faced the judiciary last night over a tackle on Penrith Panthers halfback Nathan Cleary, which resulted in a compound fracture. The remainder of his ban is likely to be served during the upcoming Rugby League World Cup.
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10: 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Here is the weather for Wednesday, the 30th of September. It is 8:34, nearly 8:35. Anyway, sunny day. Light winds becoming north to northeasterly, 15 to 25 kilometers per hour during the morning, then becoming light during the evening. Overnight temperatures are said to be falling between 5 and 10 degrees, with daylight temperatures reaching 21 to 27 degrees. Coffs Harbour will be sunny with a maximum of 24 degrees. Foster will be sunny with a maximum of 26 degrees. Kempsey will be sunny with a maximum of 25 degrees. Port Macquarie will be sunny with a maximum of 23 degrees. And Taree will be sunny with a maximum of 27 degrees. The UV index is predicted to reach 8, which is very high. So sun protection is advised between 8:30 to 2:50 p.m. So remember to slip, slop, slap, and sip.
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16: G'day folks, it's Colin Buchanan here and I'm enjoying breakfast with Walshy on Good Morning Country. Hey, can you pass the Cocoa Pops?

That's Alan Jackson there, and Still the One. And of course, Channel 9 used that for many years as their promotion theme. Still the One. Prior to that, we had Diane Lindsay with What's a Bush Ballad, and Cole Buchanan opened up with Little Susie. Folks, earlier this morning, our album of the week, Kevin Sullivan, his album out today. And, of course, Give Me a Story is the album title. We had 124 entries. In the draw, we did number 66 became the winner. And Trina at Research was the lucky winner there. Heather Farrell's your host tomorrow out of Horsham. I hope you can join Heather. She'll have a copy to give away, and I'll round off the week on Friday back here at the bunker, God willing. Thank you for your company this morning. Have a safe, enjoyable day. It's my job to get you up and moving if you're not doing so already. And I've got the Mavericks, and we'll follow it up with Tina McKinstry Stanley to say goodbye on this hump day, the last day of September.

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1: Well, good morning, Tyree. 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And we'll start off with the weather, and we also got the albums of the week, the feature albums, the hot lot, and anything you can take off the walls for your listening pleasure here this morning. So we'll kick off with the weather. Okay, the forecast for Wednesday, the 30th of September. It's got a sunny day here, with light winds becoming north to northeasterly, 15 to 20 kilometres, 25 kilometres an hour during the morning. They're becoming light during the afternoon and evening. And the temperatures around the place out there on the coast, you've got sunny at Foster, and a maximum of 26, and further up the coast there at Port Macquarie, you've got sunny and a maximum of 23, and down our little township of Taree, we have got sunny and a maximum of 26. And as for the fire dangers around the place, North Coast, Greater Hunter, New England and the Northern Slopes are all in the moderate, and the sun protection between 8:30 a.m. and 2:50 p.m. this afternoon, the UV index is predicted to reach an 8, which is on the very high end of this scale. So other than that, I'll kick off with a couple of early ones. I've pulled an early one here from King Gizzard and the Lizard Wizard called Papier-Mâché Dream Balloon. I'll give you a couple of tracks off this and keep the music going until around about 25 past. Come back and let you know what you've been listening to. And get into the raves and get back into some more music for the morning. So until then, this is King Gizzard and the Lizard Wizard off their album Papier-Mâché Dream Balloon. First track I'm going to give you is a track called Bone. Enjoy. 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

a diet. I'd like to stay, but I know that things won't change. I'd like to stay, but I know things won't change. Saddle up my spaceship, it's time to ride the range. Ride the range, Dougie.

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0: Look, you're on 104.7 at the Puck, Tubal Community Radio. So I'll just go over those tracks and we'll get into the race this morning. So that last couple of tracks were off an album by a fella called Dean Thomas. She's on the Other Side, and those two tracks were Crack Cocaine and 21st Century Blues. And prior to that, a girl called Catherine Britt off an album called Bone Shaker. And those couple of tracks were Nice Girl and the title track of the album, Bone Shaker. And we started off with an early King Gizzard and the Lizard Wizard album, Paper Moon, Dream Balloon. The two tracks we heard off that was Dirt and Bone. Right.
1: Hey, listen up. It's Tubal Braves.
0: Yeah, we're a bit early for the raves and that. We'll get it out of the way and we'll get back into some more music, but cause I've got a bit of talking to do here, which I don't like doing much. So I've got here two Bob Radio is going out and about. We'll be at the Old Bar Beach Festival this October long weekend, the 3rd and the 4th of October, with Cam and Donya bringing you a live feed of music on the main stage, or from the main stage. The lineup for Saturday, the 3rd of October, starts at 10 a.m. and includes Braden Perks, Bennett Brown, Sweet Heaps, M.I.K.K., Crisp, Gaia, and a Civic Video. And let's not forget the very appropriate headline act on Saturday night, the Vans. And if you want to listen to them, you'll have to come down there because we do not broadcast the headline acts. And on Sunday, the 4th of October, the talent continues to shine from 11 a.m. with Lou Ella DeVille, Out of Focus Band, and Finajet, who apparently is Xavier Rudd's son. And as well as Sunday, the headline act, the McCready Brothers. Again, you'll need to get out to Holbar on Sunday afternoon to see them. And Cam will also be putting his interviewer's hat on, and has he and Tonya chat with some of the incredible talent artists taking the stage at the festival. Also, make sure to keep an eye out for our fabulous, or our favourite field reporter, I should say, not fabulous, field reporter Chez, who will be chatting with stallholders, festival goers and other interesting people throughout the weekend. So catch it all on Tubal Radio 104.7. 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And we love local music here at Tubob. And we're still going. So, okie dokie, what have we got here? Well, it's time to let the cat out of the bag. Our very own Cam is bringing his youth show to the stage as Tubob Radio presents Hits of the Past Live. It's on Saturday night, 17th of October at the Manning Valley Anglican College School Hall from 6 p.m. to 9 p.m. And we are well aware that 3 hours is a long time, but don't worry, you don't have to sit down for 3 hours straight. You're encouraged to move around, or should I say groove around, sing along and dance along, where you can have a great time. 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And where else are we going here? That's about all I'm going to tell you about the book with the talking. But as our feature album on Monday was The Vans. And they're playing there. They're the main act there on Saturday night down there at the Old Bar Beach Festival with their album All That's In My Head. Tuesday, playing at the Old Bar Beach Festival this Saturday, is Civic Video, Making Room for Others, their album. And when today I'll be doing 8-Ball Atkins' latest tracks, but he's playing up there at the Lansdowne Hall this Saturday. I didn't give it time here. And Thursday we've got Folk Bitch Trio, Now Would Be a Good Time, and Friday, Emma Donovan, Take Me Down to the River. And for the albums of the week, we've got Julia Jacklin with an album called The Gem, Valley Road with Playin' Air, and El Du Indy with his album Inside the Frequencies, and Chloe Mars and the Mayhem, Bright Lights, Late Nights. And that's about it. So I'm in the chair here until 11 o'clock, and 11 o'clock till 12 you've got Chimes, 12 till 2 you have got the Midday Magazine with Markets, 2 till 3 the Filipino Hour, 3 to 4 the Greek Hour, 4 to 5 it is, what is it? Cam and Jay are doing a show from 4 to 5, and then from 5 to 5.30 you've got The Wire, 5.30 through until 7 o'clock it's Driving Home with Rochelle, 7 to 9 Jasmine Taz with Mark, and 9 to 11, the Tiki Lounge. So, okay, that's the raves. So, I'm getting to kick off the next half an hour with a band that I like, come from Western Australia, a band called Tame Impala. It's one of their earlier albums. Oh, it's actually their third album. I'll give you a couple of tracks off that and keep the music going until around about 5:02. Come back and let you know what I've been listening to. Come back and give you the weather. And then get into our feature album, which is 8-Ball Atkins. And like I said, he's playing up there at Lansdowne Hall this Saturday night, this Saturday, the 3rd of October. This is his latest 6 tracks he's put together on a EP. So, okay, the first track I'm going to give you by Tame Impala is a track called Let It Happen. Till you hear my voice again, enjoy. You're on 104.7 here at the park, that being 2 Bob Community Volunteer Radio. First track. It's off an album called Currents, Tame Impala, and the first track is Let It Happen. Enjoy.

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Well, okay, you're on 104.7. It's the Park Two Bob Community Volunteer Radio. We just go over those tracks and I'll get something. I'll take us up the news where I come back with six tracks from 8 Ball Atkin. And yeah, okay. So that last track was one of the albums of the week, Chloe Marks and the Mayhem, off an album called Bright Lights and Late Nights. And that track was But Don't Make Me Choose. And before that, we had a couple out of the Hot Lot Vernons with their album Strike Out Again. And two tracks off that was Nightmare and I Don't Give a Damn. And prior to that, what did we have before that? There we go. The less you know, the better. And that was Tame Impala off their album Currents with Let It Happen. So I'll give you another track off this album of the week here, and that track is going to be, where are we? It's called Wild. I'll come back after the news with the weather and get into our feature album. Like I said, hasn't got a title, but it's six latest tracks from 8 Ball Atkin. Next track you can hear is a track called Wild.

0: Artificial intelligence companies in the US will be responsible for policing themselves as part of a new agreement with the White House. Representatives of Google, Anthropic, Meta, OpenAI, NVIDIA and XAI met with US President Donald Trump this morning. The accord suggests companies implement four layers of controls and audits and meet regularly to establish standards and best practices. Mr. Trump says there will be no laws governing what he calls superintelligence.
1: Well, there's a belief that there should be tremendous self-regulation, and we automatically have regulation with the Department of Justice, the FBI, all of that. But the self-regulation is very important. It is an unbelievable feeling in this room. It's sort of a feeling of love for our country, and they want to do the right thing.
0: Mr. Trump has previously dismissed concerns about AI as a hoax. The wife of an Australian man accused of terrorism offences in Vietnam says she's being kept in the dark about her husband's arrest. Authorities say Hiep Tran and another man were arrested after attempting to enter Vietnam illegally. It's alleged they had planned to carry out terrorist activities while in the country. They were members of the pro-democracy group Viet Tan, who says the charges were fabricated. Mr. Tran's wife, Chloe Deng, told the ABC she's very worried for his safety.
2: All I do is just sit in the dark and wait. It's really hard for me.
0: The Department of Foreign Affairs and Trade said yesterday it was making urgent inquiries with Vietnamese authorities. Efforts to remove a whale carcass from a Perth beach will begin today. Estimated to weigh more than 30 tonnes, the carcass has attracted hordes of curious onlookers since it washed up on City Beach on Monday. Sharks have also been lurking and the beach remains closed. The Town of Cambridge Council says an excavator will be brought in this morning. An exclusion zone will be put in place for the duration of the operation. The University of Melbourne was the highest Australian tertiary institution in the latest Times Higher Education World Rankings. It was equal 34th, up three places from last year. The University of Sydney, Monash University, the University of Queensland, the Australian National University and Adelaide University were the other top-performing Australian institutions. The UK's University of Oxford topped the list. Australian scientists are calling for a multi-million dollar international effort to investigate what's described as the last unexplored place in Antarctica. Researchers issued the call today, saying little was known about the vast Wilkes subglacial basin and models could not reliably predict when major ice loss could occur. They say Australia could lead the study due to its proximity to the basin, but no nation should undertake the research alone. English Premier League club Manchester City has been found guilty of breaching financial rules over nine seasons. It's also been accused of arranging sham contracts, the BBC's Laura Scott reports.
3: A redacted 40-page report from the Independent Commission said the club set up a disguised funding scheme whereby sponsors were only required to pay a portion of the relevant fees and the rest was funded by City's owner, Abu Dhabi United Group. It is said the purpose of these schemes was found to have been to artificially inflate the club's revenues and reduce its costs. Manchester City issued a statement saying it was surprised and disappointed by the opinion of the Commission and that it was innocent of the accusations made by the Premier League.
0: And in swimming, day two of the Australian Short Course Championships is about to get underway in Sydney. Lani Pallister and Sam Short were among those who won national titles yesterday.
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